840-4910. 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You can also hit me up on Twitter at PatBoyle44. All right, before we get back to some hot or cold, because Combs and I didn't even get a chance to get into any of the items that were on the docket. We had a caller franchise in Delaware that wanted to ask about the Ravens, and then Combs and I ended up debating that. So we've got plenty of hot or cold to get to. But just really quick, one other thing to get in on about the Ravens and Lamar Jackson this year is I think it's probably the elephant in the room when it comes to Lamar Jackson. How much is he going to run this year? Because that's obviously going to play a factor into not only how good they'll be in the regular season, but how dangerous they could be in the postseason. And now maybe if Lamar Jackson could win a third MVP. Let's not forget the hamstring injury in the beginning of the season last year, which saw him have to exit the game against the Chiefs in week 4, and in which they got blown out. Lamar then missed week 5, week 6, the bye week, week 7, missed week 8 against the Bears. Came back and was then reportedly dealing with ankle and toe injuries. He basically missed a day or two of practice every single week. And then with a back injury, missed week 17 against the Green Bay Packers. And that was a game in which the Ravens ended up stomping Green Bay out anyway, because Derrick Henry went beast mode and the Packers with an injured Jordan Love, they were playing Malik Willis. And then Lamar came back healthy for week 18 in Pittsburgh after the Steelers got knocked off the week before that by, was it the Browns, right? And they lose. And that was their season. Tyler Loop, everybody wanted to blame him. But Lamar, 11 of 18, 238 yards, did throw 3 touchdowns, but threw a pick in that game. And you left it up to your kicker. Kickers can win you a lot of ball games. They lost the Ravens the ball game last year. But in the process, we saw Lamar, even when he came back from that hamstring injury, he didn't look like vintage Lamar. And I don't think it has anything to do with his age. He's 29. He'll be 30 in January, right as we get ready for the playoffs. Again, his play caller, his offense coordinator, Declan Doyle, is younger than him. But Lamar, who had never had less than 112 rushing attempts before last season and averaged over 140 rushing attempts for his career, had just 67. And Lamar, after never having fewer than 700 rushing yards in a season, had 349 last year. And it became pretty blatantly obvious that he just was not going to risk injury, or he just was not looking to run. Lamar Jackson only topped 40 rushing yards once when he came back from injury in week 9. And if you think the Ravens, look, I think Lamar has grown tremendously as a passer, right? For a lot of folks that thought he didn't have the arm to be successful, I mean, he's proved it wrong twice, 2 MVPs. But his legs are still arguably the most dangerous part of his game. And for anybody that thinks that the Lamar could win the MVP, or the Ravens could win the AFC North, the Ravens could win a Super Bowl, if Lamar Jackson can't get back to what he does best with his legs, I think you're delusional, you're oblivious. And Lamar did flat out say today in Ravens training camp at Ravens preseason with the joint practice with the Washington Commanders in Maryland, Lamar said, quote, "I believe, you know, a lot of people know I was hurt last year, so I really could not do anything like I wanted to. It really would not have put my team in a good position if I was just running hurt, losing yards, things like that happening. But whatever it takes to win, that is what I am all about, and I've always been about that too." And so then Lamar was asked if he think he'll run the ball more like he did in his previous seasons. He said, quote, "whatever it takes to win," end quote. Now, I saw Kyle Hamilton. I saw a quote from Kyle Hamilton who said he thinks Lamar Jackson got faster. Time will tell. Time will tell with Declan Doyle's new offensive system. Declan Doyle, a guy that has been on offensive staffs for some quarterbacks that can run the football in the past. With New Orleans. I'm blanking on his name. My God, they just basically a couple of weeks ago said that he's not coming back. Why do I want to say Peyton Hillis? Taysom Hill.
So Declan Doyle has been in offenses that have had design runs for their quarterbacks. And he was asked about that, and he goes, you know, it's going to vary depending on who we play week to week, which is a nice, great coach speak answer to basically say, I ain't telling you, Jack. The time will tell. And I feel like as we get older and maybe these opportunities for Lamar Jackson to get to a Super Bowl become more precious by the year, is it something that just naturally as he gets older that he'll run less? And again, he's only 29. He's not 30 yet. Kyle Hamilton said he looks faster. With all the injuries that he has suffered throughout his career, not a ton, but enough to the point where it's become part of his resume, especially last year. Does Lamar take extra caution? Are there certain games where he won't run the ball 11, 12 times for 70 yards because, God forbid, he takes one hit that he doesn't need to? And trying to go balls out to try to win a game in week four maybe isn't as important as making sure you're healthy for the entire season. I don't know. I think that's the elephant in the room, though. For Baltimore, how much is Lamar going to run this year? Will he get back to his old ways? I'm very interested to see.

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1: Another, they sound brutal. I'm all for the truth. I'm all for innocent until proven guilty. If Josh Jacobs is found guilty of really any of those things, which proves that he did lay a hand on his woman, which you should absolutely never do, especially somebody that is an NFL football player. I mean, just cowardly, disgusting, pathetic. If it's true, minimum 6 games, Combs. I mean, I'm all for suspending guys for the entire year. I'm all for turning this into Ray Rice and making sure he never steps on an NFL field again. That's, I think, the kind of zero tolerance policy we need to start getting towards in the NFL. So I guess hot. Yeah. Minimum 6 games, but depending on what was true and what he could be found guilty of, maybe the NFL needs to actually put their foot down for once.
2: Yeah. Yeah. I mean, you know exactly where I stand on this, and I've stood on this hill countless amount of times with the fact that there's more accountability in the NFL for guys who smoke weed than there is for guys who hit women and children. And it drives me absolutely insane. And the reason why I say a minimum 6 games is because no charges have been filed just yet. And we know that a lot of times in these cases, charges either get dropped or they don't get filed because money becomes involved. That's why for me, regardless, it should be a minimum 6 game suspension. Because if you're anybody, and I don't care that it's not just about this is Josh Jacobs and the fact that he's a Packer and I'm a Bears fan, that has nothing to do with this. What it has to do with it around this league is that we all too many times, these guys get away with this stuff. And then they come back and they play games and they get to do what what they're paid to do. And we know what they've done off the field. And then what's going to happen is that next offseason, because nothing happened to him, it's going to happen again. We've seen this too many times. We've seen it with it, not just Ray Rice. We've seen it with Kareem Hunt. We've seen it with other players around the league. We've seen it with, we all have heard the Tyreek Hill stuff. We've all heard all of the Stephon Diggs. We've heard about all of these different players that have done all of these different things. And I understand that sometimes, these accusations can be false. And I get that. And there should be repercussions for that, too, for anybody who files a false claim. But what you're seeing here with Josh Jacobs and the accusations, I mean, we've talked about this before. Sometimes, there's that old adage, right? You can't make this bleep up. Well, yep. There's a lot here. And there's a lot here for it to be made up. There's something there. There's a reason why he was arrested for it. They don't just arrest you just because somebody says something. There has to be proof to arrest you.
1: Yep.
2: And the fact that you got arrested for it should result in a 6-game suspension at a minimum. At a minimum.
1: Yeah, again, I'd like to see how I want formal charges filed. If it was enough to arrest him, I don't know why this things like this take so long to play out. That's why I'm not a lawyer. I think the legal system at times is baffling here in this country. But I guess we'll leave it at that. I think formal charges need to be filed, and I think at times, I don't know. I don't want to speak out of turn. Maybe, an arrest doesn't necessarily prove that 100% of what you're being charged with is true. And I don't want to sound like I'm defending Josh Jacobs in the slightest, but I just, I want the, like, There should be no reason it's been 3 months why there haven't been any formal charges filed. Like what is the holdup? That's what I would like to know. But the NFL, we know that they normally take their time with this thing. And I just hope for the sake of due process and justice that like we get this moving along at some point. Right?
2: Yeah.
1: And yeah. Again, not that I care a lick about Josh Jacobs' well-being if he is guilty on these counts, even one of them. If he did what he has been charged with doing or arrested with doing, then, I don't think he should see a football field at all this year. But for the Packers, ever. Like I think you would kind of hope to get some answers, because if he is going to be

0: suspended six games, you'd probably rather have that between, you know, weeks 3 and 8 versus weeks 12 to 18. So yeah. I would like to this for to get sped up a little bit.
1: Yeah, I mean, look, if he's guilty, he should never wear pads again. Plain and simple. I mean,
0: I don't disagree at all.
1: And how, if you're a teammate of his, how do you perceive this guy in the locker room? How do you look at this guy when he's around your daughter? How do you perceive this guy when he's around your wife and your family? How do you stand for this in NFL locker rooms? I just don't get it. I don't understand. Drives me.
0: That would be a great sociology test to see how that plays out in NFL locker rooms when something like this does happen. By the way, we do have a texter, Steven from Buffalo, Texan. If this turns out to be true about Jacobs, just like Ray Rice, he should be out of the league. I agree. But unfortunately, history would tell us that that is not often the case. We also have another, I think this is also Steven in Buffalo, texting in, Pat Boyle looking ripped on his Insta story, lifting the weights today. Keep it up, King. Thanks, Steven. Appreciate it, man.
1: You post on your Insta story, and look, I love Monty to death, but Monty, this text has been up there for like 10 minutes now, and you were quick to get the photo of Caleb Williams yesterday. I don't know why this isn't in a side by side with us right now. What did you post that a text?
0: Well, I don't know. First of all, Monty, does Monty have Instagram? Do you follow me on Instagram, Monty? That would be a whole thing for him to then have to pull that. I mean, it already disappears after 24 hours. I can send Monty the video and he can put it on the show if he wants. We can come back from break with that. I will just tell you, it was me deadlifting.
1: You go to the gym and you post videos of yourself? Are you a 21-year-old girl? Like, what is going on? That you go to the gym and you take photos and videos of yourself lifting?
0: What about the Chicago Bears posting a video? What about the Chicago Bears posting a video of Ben Johnson benching? And you love that. Oh, look at Ben Johnson. He's so jacked. That's my head coach. I love it.
1: No, I could care less about Ben Johnson lifting. I said he looked jacked when he took his shirt off in the locker room and was hyping everybody up. Yeah, because I want to run through a wall for the guy. But you're not a head coach of the Chicago Bears, Pat.
0: But you think they probably asked him, hey, coach, we got you. Hey, coach, you want us to record you bench pressing and we're going to post it on our social channels? Ben Johnson, if he said no, they wouldn't have done it. He obviously wanted that. Is he a 21-year-old girl?
1: If you need photos and videos of yourself benching, I mean, yeah, that's what I assume.
0: I mean, what's social media for, right? I mean, sometimes you got to post, you got to show people some progress. You got to show them what's going on. That's what social media is for. We show people what's happening in our lives. Sorry, Combs, that I like to go to the gym and I've been on, and I lost like 30 pounds over the last year. And, you know, for a lot of dudes that don't lift their legs and they got the chicken legs, I think it's very important. And I deadlifted the most I had deadlifted since college. So I was proud of myself. Sue me for it.
1: Some of us need attention. I get it.
0: Well, you're asking to see it, so you clearly want to see it. So I'll give you the attention.
1: I'm curious as to what the post was at the texter, because I have no clue. And I follow you on Instagram, but I don't like look for stories or anything like that. I was curious.
0: How much do you think it was? How much weight do you think it was? How much do you think I was deadlifting?
1: I mean, I'm going to say probably less than your ERA, so somewhere in the fours.
0: Such a jackass.
1: I'm going to say 300. You're deadlifting 300.
0: 310-840-4910. Maybe we take a look at it. When we come back, I'll send it to Monty and I'll leave it up to him if he wants to post it and put it on a side by side. 310-840-4910. We'll be right back. More of your phone calls, more of your texts. 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
2: 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Westwood One Sports. Oh,
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0: 9:10. If you're watching live on YouTube, Twitter, or Twitch, you'll see yours truly yesterday in the gym getting after it. That's three plates and 25 on each side. Yeah, it's 365 pounds, and it was also my last set after I had warmed up with 135. Then I did 225, and I did 275 for eight. Then I did three plates, which is 315 for six. And I said, let me throw another 50 pounds on and see how many I can get. And yes, that last rep was a bit of a struggle. I had to really brace hard so I, you know, you don't screw up your back. 365 for four reps on the last set. Maybe a younger Combs in the military could lift that much weight, but no, there's no shot. You're sniffing that.
1: Lift that much weight getting out of bed because I'm fat.
0: What, are yourself? Were you super into lifting when you were in the military, Combs, or not really?
1: Yeah, we used to work out daily. So it wasn't so much lifting, but a lot of calisthenics, a lot of running, a lot of push-ups, pull-ups, that type of stuff. I was never much of a lifter, just more just staying in shape. And, you know, now I still stay in shape. My shape just happens to be round.
0: Man, you've got those jokes right in your back pocket, ready to go.
1: I mean, you know, it's just kind of how I do it.
0: Well, shout out to Monty. For getting that thing nice and cooked and ready to go. I think that's great. And shout out, by the way, that wasn't Steven in Buffalo. We had two Buffalo numbers text last segment. So, Steven from Buffalo was the one that texted about Josh Jacobs. And then we did have a separate 716 number. That is a Buffalo area code without a name or anything. But that was the one that said, looking ripped on my Insta story. So whoever you are, we appreciate you. Thanks for following. Thanks for checking out the stuff. And thanks for, go ahead.
1: I've always wondered this, Pat. When you're at the gym and you're lifting, right, and you're doing this because you like to stay in shape. You like to, you know, lift and do all that stuff. And you're always at the gym. I give you crap because every time you get on our pre-show meeting, you're coming out of the gym sweating like a hog. What goes into the thought process? Like, what prompts you to be like, you know what, I'm about to lift? Let me go set up my iPhone 5 feet away so people can watch this. People are going to want to see me lift. What goes it like? What is the thought process there? Like, what triggers that thought?
0: It's more so just for my own collection. Like, I was going in that last set, and that was I deadlift like maybe once every 2 weeks. I will try to squat. Like one day, you know, like week one, I'll try to squat the one day that I do legs. Week two, I'll deadlift, then I'll squat, then I'll deadlift. So, I mean, look, you know, I vacationed this summer. I went to Spain, so I'd kind of gotten a little bit out of the leg routine. So I'd only been deadlifting, I don't know what, it was probably like the fifth time this summer. So I was like, all right, let me push it up here. Let me see what I can get up to. Once I hit the three plates, which is 315 for like, it was like six or seven reps. I was like, all right, let me throw on another 50 pounds. And I was like, this is actually the most I've deadlifted since I was like in college. So I was like, let me get it on video. Let me see how I look. Let me see how my form looks. Let me see how I look. And then I thought it looked good. So I was like, I'll post it on Instagram. Post it on a story.
1: Did 24 hours. Did you send it to Corinne first?
0: No, I just put it on my story. And then I told her about it. So then I told her to go watch my story.
1: Yo. Gotcha.
0: Look, man, there's people a lot worse than me. There are these influencers, yeah. Right? They have like the tripods, they have like the stands, and there's a whole culture behind that. I'm not that much of a hardo. I don't record myself. Very rare.
1: For those that are following Pat on Instagram, go follow him on Instagram. You can watch him lift. You can watch him fall on his ass when he's making videos in the park in the wintertime. And maybe even pretty soon, you could see some cleavage.
0: Go. Hey, that's take nice. It easy, maybe. 310-840-4910. Thanks, Combs. Coming up next, the Vikings should stop wasting J.J. McCarthy's time. I'm Pat Boyle. I'll explain what I mean when I come back. When we come back, this is BetMGM Tonight on Westwood One Sports.
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4: 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NFL on Netflix. Netflix's groundbreaking NFL coverage gets even better this season. Don't miss the league's first ever regular season game in Australia, September 10th, between divisional rivals the Los Angeles Rams and the San Francisco 49ers. 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Keep Netflix on your game day schedule for the first ever Thanksgiving Eve matchup, two Christmas Day games, and the Week 18 regular season finale. NFL on Netflix. 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
9: 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It appears by its own numbers, the U.S. government seems insolvent. 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
11: 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We've gotten into a lot so far tonight. The top of the show was the breaking news. The NFL is ending the Pro Bowl games. And so I think this is a big win for the NFL. Like, finally, good riddance, thank God. Because nobody watches it anymore. It's flag football, grab ass. I mean, it was a complete waste of time. And on top of it, because so many guys pass up on the opportunity because their teams are in the playoffs or they just straight up don't want to go, and I don't blame them. I mean, we had Shador Sanders get named a Pro Bowler last year just because he had to have somebody at the event. Shador, no offense to Shador. I'm rooting for Shador this year. I hope that when inevitably Deshaun Watson bombs and fails and gags as the Cleveland Browns starting quarterback, that Shador picks up the pieces and plays well. He had no business being a Pro Bowler last year. No, I mean, not a chance. Not a chance. So now that the NFL is just going to move towards honoring NFL players, honoring the Pro Bowlers, and that's how they're going to dedicate their time to the quote-unquote Pro Bowl, I think it's a win. You know, Jonathan Jones reported from The Athletic that players, basically a lot of players had said that, you know, being a Pro Bowler doesn't mean what it once did. And I mean, they're 100% right. So now it will mean something again to be a Pro Bowler, because you don't have to worry about, well, why is Shador Sanders a Pro Bowler? And I only use Shador because he's the most notable of the, there was a couple other examples, but that was the most notable. 310-840-4910. We broke down the SEC. I'm picking Sark and Arch. And the Longhorns, hook 'em. I think Texas wins the SEC this year. And I do think they beat Georgia. I think the Bulldogs get to a sixth straight SEC title game, but I think Texas stops them in their quest for a three-peat. And as a Notre Dame fan, obviously, I think the Irish can win the national championship this year. Their defense is loaded. Their offensive line is loaded. CJ Carr coming off of a fantastic freshman season. I think he's going to win the Heisman. But if Notre Dame fails, I think it'll be Arch Manning in Texas that wins the national title this year. We got college football in less than 3 days, baby. Week zero. And we got a full enchilada of games coming up in 10 days from now. 310-840-4910. We'll get you an update on Let's Go Streaking in a little bit. We'll get you a bunch of baseball scores in a little bit. But I want to kick off the final hour with what's going on in Minnesota. And I know that the big news of the offseason and the big news of the summer has already been decided. Kyler Murray is the starting quarterback, which was a pretty rough day. And it's been 2 years of an NFL career so far for J.J. McCarthy? It might get worse. And I think it'll ultimately be good for him, but I think it could get worse. I think the Minnesota Vikings could cut J.J. McCarthy. And honestly, I think they should just stop wasting his time and everybody's time, and they should just cut him. In 5 days from now, when it's roster cut down day, J.J. McCarthy, who was drafted not even 3 years ago, J.J. McCarthy drafted 10th overall in 2024 on the cusp of his third season, I think is about to be cut. I think he should be cut. And I think it would be good for both him and for everybody involved with the Vikings. 310-840-4910. That is quite the fall from grace. I mean, it's not number one overall pick, so it's tough to throw him in the same boat as Jamarcus Russell. But in terms of, look, his rookie season, unfortunately, never got off the ground because of the torn meniscus. And honestly, it was probably the best thing for the Vikings. I mean, I know they win a Super Bowl, but Sam Darnold steps in, wins you 14, 15 games, has an unbelievable season, but then you do lose in the first round of the playoffs, and then Darnold, and then you failed. You decided to go with J.J. McCarthy, and you let Sam Darnold walk, and he wins the Super Bowl. So actually, I don't know. Was that a good thing? Was it not a good thing? Because you end up in the same exact place as you were 2 years ago if you're the Minnesota Vikings anyway, and that is without Sam Darnold and without J.J. McCarthy and still no playoff wins in how many years? 310-840-4910. But it could get worse. It could be a cut for J.J. McCarthy because, according to Kevin Seifert of ESPN, you had a second team practice today, basically. It was like a quick 80-minute practice, or yesterday, for the Minnesota Vikings. And J.J. McCarthy and Carson Wentz split the second team reps. Like, J.J. McCarthy has not even been, he's not even promised that he's the backup quarterback. And if J.J. McCarthy, who was the 10th overall pick just 2 years ago, is not even officially good enough now to be your backup, he's going to be your third-string quarterback, what are you doing keeping him? What are you doing keeping him? They obviously have zero belief in him. Zero belief whatsoever. And he's given you no reason to give him belief. And all of the videos that I keep seeing at a training camp and joint practices and just Vikings team practices, I mean, he looks god-awful. The decision, his brain looks broken when he is in the pocket and he like doesn't know what to do. Like it's shocking to see how a kid could have that much success at the college level, be a 10th overall draft pick, and he looks like he has no idea what to do. Now I'm saying I would have any idea what to do, but this is a player that should know what to do and looks like they don't, and missing wide open players in practice. And he's been really bad in the two preseason games as well. Took a lot of hits against the Ravens in this past weekend. It doesn't look good. And he missed practice today. Kevin O'Connell said that they gave him a day off because of his ankle injury that's been lingering since they played the Ravens over the weekend. And they're hopeful that he can start their preseason finale on Friday. I mean, look, you're splitting second team reps with Carson Wentz now. And here's the thing. Carson Wentz was a pretty good backup for them last year. Carson Wentz filled in and did an admirable job, and then to the point where the Vikings basically rode him into the ground. He's playing with like a torn shoulder socket, and they kept making him play. to the point I remember watching that game against the Chargers. He's getting teed off on, and Carson Wentz is like in agony because of how much pain he's in with his shoulder. And they're just like making him wear it. And that was the game that J.J. McCarthy was apparently close to being able to come back from his ankle injury, but wasn't ready enough. And then there was like a play on the sideline, and J.J. McCarthy hops over a guy that gets tackled near the sideline. And they didn't have any trust in Max Brosmer, and then they have thrown Max Brosmer out there anyway. But then J.J. McCarthy played the rest of the season. They win 5 games in a row. He looked okay. Looked a little bit better than how bad he was in the beginning of the year. And now they bring in Kyler Murray. He's the starter. And at this point, I'd probably rather have Carson Wentz as my backup. If things go wrong with Kyler Murray this year, or if he gets hurt, I mean, if things go wrong and he plays poorly, I mean, chances are you're not doing anything anyway. If Kyler Murray is so bad to the point where you're going to bench him in the first, 5-6 games of the year, you're probably 2-4. And at that point, you could probably kiss the playoffs goodbye anyway. But if Kyler Murray gets hurt in like week 2, week 3, who are you going to? You going to J.J. McCarthy? Or you going to Carson Wentz, who in 5 games last year threw for 1,216 yards, 6 touchdowns, 5 interceptions. With a lot of those turnovers came in like the last 2 games, again, when he's playing through a torn shoulder socket. I'm going to Carson Wentz as my backup. And I think the Vikings know that. And I think the Vikings are putting together their contingency plan right now. And they're saying, it can't be J.J. It can't be. It's got to be Carson Wentz. If things do go wrong with Kyle, you have to have a backup plan. You have to. I think Carson Wentz is going to be their backup quarterback. And I think J.J. McCarthy is going to be cut. Now, the Vikings would try to trade him, but they owe him over $1 million this year, and all of his 2027 compensation is nearly $4 million left on his rookie contract. Those are fully guaranteed. Which team's taking that? Unless you're able to negotiate a trade with a team where you're going to pay the majority of his contract, and what are you getting back? You're getting back a 7th rounder. You ain't getting anything but a 7th rounder. You ain't getting anything but a 7th rounder. And are you even getting that? Are you even getting that? At this point, you might just be forced to cut him. Because if nobody's going to trade him, and if you're going to have to pay 80% of his salary anyway, and you're getting, again, like I said, you get a 7th round draft pick back, you might as well just cut him. Save everybody the time. Save everybody the attempts of a trade on August 30th or August 31st. Nobody wants him. Nobody wants him in a trade. Just cut him. Just waive him. And maybe in a couple of years, J.J. McCarthy can become Sam Darnold. Although, again, I'm trying to think of the last quarterback that was this bad this quickly, Josh Rosen and Jamarcus Russell. And what happened to Josh Rosen after his time came to an end with Arizona? He went to Miami, started 3 games, was terrible again. Found his way onto the Falcons squad in 2021, appeared in 4 games, he threw 11 passes, and that was it. Josh Rosen was essentially out of the league in 2 years. The Vikings have no place for J.J. McCarthy. I don't think they believe in him whatsoever. And he hasn't really done anything to make you believe in him. I feel a little bit of sympathy for him. I feel bad for him. It's sad. Because how do you get your confidence back after something like this happens? It's tough. But you know where he might have a shot to get some confidence back and maybe resurrect his career some point down the line if an injury happens? I've seen some people talking. I've seen some articles, landing spots for J.J. Where could J.J. McCarthy go? Oh, maybe Miami. Maybe the Dolphins. If Malik Willis gets hurt or it doesn't work. Maybe they just say, screw it. Let's try J.J. McCarthy. Maybe it's the Colts, because if Daniel Jones doesn't look like he did before his torn Achilles, maybe he looks like a guy that is freshly off a torn Achilles that also had a lot of struggling seasons with the Giants. Well, they have Anthony Richardson and Riley Leonard. Why not throw J.J. McCarthy in the mix? No. There's only one potential landing spot for J.J. McCarthy if the Vikings cut him, which I think they should, and I think they will. And I think you know it, and I know it. Where J.J. McCarthy, which roster he would end up on, it would be with his old head coach. It would be with Jim Harbaugh and the L.A. Chargers. And he would be either the backup or the third string for Justin Herbert. Because right now, the Chargers have Trey Lance backing up Herbert. And their third stringer is DJ Uiagalelei, formerly of Clemson and then Florida State. A guy that looked like he could have been the number one overall draft pick in the NFL draft just a couple of years ago and has since also just about hit rock bottom. You think Jim Harbaugh would rather have DJ Uiagalelei, who also hasn't really looked good in preseason? Or do you think he'd rather have his old pal, J.J. McCarthy? I can tell you what the obvious answer is. He'd rather have J.J. McCarthy. And for those wondering, how bad has DJ Uiagalelei been that they would cut him to sign another quarterback to be their third stringer? Well, he went 6 of 9 for 120 yards and a touchdown in the preseason opener against the Houston Texans. So I guess just off those merits, that's pretty impressive. And against the 49ers, 7 of 15, 80 yards and a touchdown. But, I mean, I've watched some compilations of DJ Uiagalelei throws, and he don't have it. And the point is, I mean, he's got no prayer of seeing the field this year unless disaster strikes in L.A. And he's 25 years old. Whereas J.J. McCarthy, on the other hand, is 24? 23. Doesn't turn 24 until January. 2 years younger than a guy that just entered the NFL this year. That's 2 years of factory reset for Mike McDaniel. Whatever time he would have to be able to work on J.J. McCarthy, because let's be honest, they're not going to spend a ton of resources, but he would be able to be in that room, in those film rooms, in those sessions, in those practices, playing against the Chargers ones in practice leading up to games each week. And he'd have Jim Harbaugh there. Because who's better at building up somebody's confidence than Jim Harbaugh? I mean, look, in just the last 2 years, he's called Justin Herbert a Hall of Famer, and it's his job to get him there. He's going to be a Super Bowl champion. Justin Herbert's the greatest quarterback since sliced bread. He's the greatest quarterback of all time. I don't think he's ever said that, but he said Justin Herbert's a Hall of Famer. I don't know about you. Justin Herbert, maybe the first 2 years, if you just copy and pasted those over 10 more seasons, but the last few years, Justin Herbert's been far off from a Hall of Famer, especially in the playoffs. But here's Jim Harbaugh building him up every single year, every single week, pounding it, slapping his chest, slapping his shoulder pads, making Justin Herbert feel all nice and good and warm inside. He did that with J.J. McCarthy for, what, 3 seasons, 4 seasons? Won a national championship. That's my prediction. J.J. McCarthy gets cut by the Vikings in 5 days from now on cutdown day, and Jim Harbaugh and the Chargers scoop him up. They cut DJ Uiagalelei, and J.J. McCarthy becomes their third-string quarterback. And maybe he supplants Trey Lance in a short time to be the backup, because what the hell has Trey Lance done in his 4 seasons in the NFL? Nothing. The Niners experiment failed. He went to Dallas for a year. Then he's been with the Chargers now for 2 seasons. I mean, that's nightmare fuel if Justin Herbert gets hurt, if we're being honest here. Trey Lance at the controls? Ooh. Now, honestly, at this point, would you take Trey Lance over J.J. McCarthy? Probably, but again, give Mike McDaniel a chance to work with him. Give Jim Harbaugh a chance to get that confidence back up, and maybe we could have the next Sam Darnold. Maybe we could have the next Geno Smith. The quarterbacks who have, maybe the next Daniel Jones, the quarterbacks that seemingly it felt like they were done and dusted and never going to start another game in their NFL careers. And they were given a chance. They were given an opportunity, and they made the most of it. Maybe it's J.J. McCarthy in a couple of years. Maybe if Justin Herbert doesn't win the Chargers a playoff game in the next 2 seasons, maybe 2028, week one, J.J. McCarthy is the starting quarterback for the L.A. Chargers. And it's another great comeback story. I don't want to write this kid's career off just yet. It looks like it could be over before it really ever truly begins. And that's hyperbole, because he did start like 9 games last year. But I'm not going to write his career off just yet. I do think he will get cut. I do think it's the right move for the Vikings, and I do think the Chargers should scoop him up. 310-840-4910. You can call, you can text. 310-840-4910. I'm Pat Boyle. When we come back, is Cam Scattergoo? Scattergoo. My brain is goo. My brain is Scattergoo. Is Scam... Jeez, can't talk. Is Cam Scattergoo becoming a problem? Plus, is Odell Beckham Jr. really going to make the Giants? Talk a little Big Blue when we return, but we'll take your calls and texts on what you think the Vikings should do with J.J. McCarthy and where you think he ends up if he does get cut. I'm Pat Boyle. This is BetMGM Tonight on Westwood One Sports.
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1: Welcome on back, BetMGM Tonight, Westwood One Sports. I'm Pat Boyle. The phone number to join the show is 310-840-4910. Again, that's 310-840-4910. You can hit me up on Twitter or on Instagram at PatBoyle44. And yeah, you might find some deadlifting videos, some screenshots of my runs that I go on, because I do post those as well. Ran the fastest 5K since I was in college the other day, on the same day that I hit 365 on the deadlift for 4 reps. Ran a 5K with an average mile time of 7:32. Fun fact, I don't even think Combs knows this. Yes, I played college baseball. Combs likes to remind me of the one poor year that I had in college baseball where they juiced the balls and nobody likes to talk about it. But fun fact, I also ran cross country in college for 1 season. The school that I went to, Drew University, small D3 school in New Jersey. Baseball coach walks in one of the first few days of the semester. You know, we have, for Division III, you're allowed 4 or 5 weeks of practice time in the fall. Baseball, obviously, a spring semester sport. And so it was like the first day of fall practice. It was like 2 weeks into the semester, and our coach goes, "Hey, just in case anybody is interested, they are probably going to cut the cross country team because they only have like 6 guys on the team. Is anybody interested in joining?" And I was like, "Ooh, well, as a pitcher that is supposed to be doing the pitchers are supposed to do a lot of running. You want to be conditioned so you can pitch long into games." I was like, "I'll try it out." I was like, what's the worst that happens? If I hate it, I'll just stop doing it. But I was like, I mean, I don't mind running. I had never done cross country or like track and field or any of that because it was always in the spring. And cross country is in the fall. I played soccer in high school. All-state goalie. That's right. So I had never, other than just running for fun or running to keep myself in shape, I had never really done it as a sport. I was like, how bad could it be? Terrible. Terrible. I mean, Division III, whatever, it's college cross country. I mean, we were running like a minimum of 10 miles every day. And some of those practices, they're not like you're sprinting. Because for cross country, like the typical race was a 10K. So 5K is 3.1 miles. A typical cross-country college race is a 10K. You're running 6 miles. But you're supposed to run that as fast as you can. Like, there were dudes that I was competing against running, like, 5:45 mile times. You know how fast you have to be going to do that? I mean, the world record for a marathon, the dude ran for, like, a 4:58 mile pace. Imagine doing that for 26 freaking miles. Sickening. Disgusting. Absolutely disgusting to think of that. So again, 6 miles isn't a lot. If you can run fast, you're going to run fast. So it's like part of cross country, you'd think like, all right, long distance, like just keeping a good pace. No, like there are some parts of the race you're sprinting. And so there were certain days in practice where we would literally sprint a mile. It was like sprint a mile. And for cross country, a lot of these courses, if you will, there's some terrain, there's some hills, there's some woods areas. It's not just like, you don't just like run in like this gigantic open field. You don't run on a track for a cross country race. You're running through terrain. So we would go out and we would like sprint hills. Brutal. I mean, the shin splints that I had were absolutely terrible. But it did lead me to my girlfriend. She was on the cross country team. That's how we met. May or may not had a special night at some point throughout that season. But then after she graduated that year. She was a couple years older than me. Followed each other on social media, but didn't reconnect until 10 years later. And here we are, living together. So I will, as much as I hated, and I stuck it out. I finished throughout the season. But as much as I hated cross country, it did lead me to my girlfriend, who in maybe some short time might be my fiance. Who knows? She's got time to mess that up still. She's got time to mess that up. Combs is saying in the show chat, he ran a consistent 3 mile time of 17 minutes. Combs, there is no chance. Again, I know you as you are now. You're telling me you would run a mile time of under 6 minutes? You were one of those people?
2: Yes,
1: that's like a 5:40 mile time.
2: My fastest time, it's funny, my fastest time was I had the flu. My fastest time was when I had the flu, and it was I ran a 16:42, and it was basically because I just wanted to get back to the barracks so I could go to the bathroom.
1: Yeah, you have to be flying
2: 17 minutes. 17 minutes. I would do 26 pull-ups and 240 crunches in under 2 minutes.
1: Well, hold on.
2: I used to be ripped.
1: You did 26 pull-ups and 240 crunches in under a minute, or you did 26 pull-ups in under a minute then also 240 crunches in under a minute?
2: Yes, correct.
1: Okay, because I was going to say, both of them together, that's physically impossible. I don't care. you have to be doing a pull-up a second.
2: So you do a PFT and you get scores in the Marine Corps, and a perfect score is a 300. The way they do it is anything under 18 minutes in your 3 mile run is 100 points. You get 2 minutes to do 200 crunches. If you do that within 2 minutes, then you get 100 points. And then anything over 20 pull-ups is 100 points. So I was always,
1: you have to do over 20 pull-ups in 1 minute.
2: No, the pull-ups you could take as long as you wanted.
1: Oh, okay. But the crunches had to be in a minute.
2: Yes. Well, 2 minutes. You had 2 minute time.
1: 2 minutes.
2: But I would always hit the 200 and usually about a minute 20 is where I would hit the 200 mark. And then I would slow down. So by the time my 2 minutes was up, I would always have about, 240, 250.
1: Wow. So you used to be ripped, man.
2: Used to.
1: What happened?
2: Yeah. Now I could eat about 4 slices of pizza in about 2 minutes.
1: That's the new PFC, the pizza whatever tracking.
2: Yeah, the pizza fitness test instead of physical.
1: 310-840-4910. I'll get back to your phone calls here in just a minute. I just want to hit on this Cam Scataboo stuff. So if you know Cam Scataboo by now, the human bowling ball guy that also ran into a brick wall, literally ran his head into a brick wall when he was in college. I don't know why we ever found that out. That should have been swept under his rug. And then, basically off of a brutal looking ankle injury where it was turned backwards and then off season surgery, he pulls off a backflip at Fanatic Fest a couple of weeks ago. So today, not a big surprise, I guess he's in the middle of an intra-squad fight during training camp. No punches were thrown, but according to the New York Post, it was a quote-unquote skirmish with boiling tempers and flag-worthy consequences. Cam Scataboo apparently, based

0: Jim Harbaugh. And you look at the NFL, they don't develop quarterbacks. I mean, Baker Mayfield, Sam Darnold, Geno Smith, you know, they all struggled their first two, three teams that they were with. You go back to my boy, Philly Rivers. He was a first-round pick who had to sit behind a future Hall of Famer, top five quarterback, Drew Brees, and they just don't do that anymore.
1: Uno pozo de hielo. Y tienes de mezcal de 400 conejos.
0: And so, yeah, I just think the NFL has a bad problem developing quarterbacks, and it's a lot of pressure coming on those kids coming in from college. But also, shout out to X Country, man. You have given more airtime to cross country in this segment than the last 10 years I listened to the sports talk radio. So, shout out to you.
2: Dan, we appreciate you, man. That was a special phone call. That was one of the more special phone calls that I've ever had the privilege of hearing as a sports talk radio host. So Dan kicks us off by saying he is in the 7-Eleven drive-thru. I did not know 7-Eleven had a drive-thru. I didn't know 7-Eleven was a thing on the West Coast. 7-Eleven is a popular convenience store. Maybe I'm wrong. Maybe there are several 7-Elevens throughout like the country. Not several, like hundreds, thousands. Not only do they have a drive-thru, that the one that Dan is in Baja California, he was ordering beer. He's getting a beer. He's like, yeah, I'm choosing between Bohemia and Dos Equis as my cerveza of the night. Like, that feels like one of the greatest inventions ever. I need 7-Eleven drive-thrus where you could just get a beer. Like, don't forget going to a bar. Forget going to a liquor store. You want just a beer? You want maybe a couple of beers? You don't want to have to pay for a six-pack? I don't know. Most people, hey, just put it in the fridge. I'll finish in a couple days. Maybe you're like, hey, man, I only drink occasionally. And if I'm going to drink tonight, like I'm going to have two, three beers, I'm going to get them at the 7-Eleven drive-thru. Absolutely incredible. Incredible what we are doing as Americans. There are certain things that are setting this country back. There are now certain things that are moving this country forward into the next age, and a 7-Eleven drive-thru where you can order beer is one of those things. Not only that, Dan is switching between English and Spanish. He's talking Spanish with the drive-thru worker, I'm guessing, and just without pausing, without breaking stride, just, yeah, and by the way, I'm J.J. McCarthy, yeah, 400, por favor, una posteo.
3: You know I don't speak Spanish.
2: And then right back into the phone call.
3: You know I don't speak.
2: And all of his sports points were pretty salient. Awesome. What an awesome phone call. Unbelievable. That's going to be tough to top that. But maybe our final caller, when we return from break, maybe they'll have a chance to top that. But that's one of the great calls of my sports talk radio hosting career, especially here on BetMGM tonight. It wasn't an over-the-top rant. It wasn't the greatest take I've ever heard. It wasn't like, you know, I don't know, like we witnessed something incredibly crazy, chaotic happen in the background. But Dan in Baja California at the 7-Eleven drive-thru, switching between English and Spanish, making good sports takes and ordering beers at a drive-thru. Awesome. All right, when we come back, we'll finish up with your phone calls, 310-840-4910. That's 310-840-4910. We'll get you a Let's Go Streaking update, our game that we play each day, and we'll get you some baseball scores because a lot of games are wrapping up with some big playoff implications. I'm Pat Boyle. This is BetMGM Tonight on Westwood One Sports.
3: 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In English, please.
4: 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Who will make the 53-man roster? 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
21: 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That's where the morning sports beat on 92.1 The Ticket comes in. 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

0: diehard Panthers fan, as well as the undercover one. Appreciate you, Josh, making some time for us here on West with One Sports. And I continue to subscribe to the YouTube channel. You just heard it, J.C. Horn up on the old YouTube with our guy Josh Graham. So make sure you subscribe to West with One Sports. Now, Josh, go to bed.
1: When it comes to establishing Panther fandom onto me, I will quote the urban, I'll quote the philosopher Ricky Bobby, who once said, "Don't you put that evil on me!" Or I guess that was like Michael Clark Douglas yelling at Ricky Bobby to not put that evil on me, Ricky Bobby.
0: I almost pulled a funny and asked who's Ricky Bobby, but I don't want to get...
1: If you're not first, you're last, Linnell!
0: Someone said that. Someone did say that. Josh Graham, ladies and gentlemen, appreciate him making some time for us. We're going to get back into the world of college football coming up in 20 minutes as we enter the midnight hour on the East Coast. The SEC officially making public their punishments for anybody that violates the eligibility rule in their conference. We'll get to that in 20 minutes. Coming up on the other side, a title contender in the West just added a piece that should put them over the top. Tell you who next.
2: The Browns named Deshaun Watson their starting quarterback. Has there ever been a week one starter less popular with his own fan base?
3: Last time I played on this field, I tore my Achilles. And that same fan base, they cheered when I got hurt. 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When a person get hurt, especially for your own city, and they cheer.
2: He complained about the fans, then immediately was named their QB. That's a new one, even for Cleveland.
3: You know, it is what it is. You know, sometimes, you know, the tables turn.
2: Westwood One Sports.
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17: 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We won't tell anyone. September 5th, the Hogs are back. It's grills firing up before the sun rises. 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Celebrations on Dixon Street. And the feeling that this year might be different. New coach, new edge, new energy. From the tailgates to the hog block, this is what we've been waiting for all year. And we've got you covered every snap, every hit, every touchdown. 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And we are your church. NWA's home for the Razorbacks is 92.1 The Ticket and the Ticket app. If you're still missing parts of the morning sports beat, look, we love you, but you're basically choosing chaos. 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

0: digs, he turns, he dives. 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

0: enough, maybe not. They're not ever going to become a union, or not anytime soon, because then the money has to become
1: public. That, to me,
0: public.
1: Is the solution, though, brother, man. Like, I think they need, like, if that would be the one thing that kind of nips it all in the bud, if they go get go out and make a collective bargaining agreement, do you think he's right with the number one reason that they don't want to go to that is because you'll end up paying the players more money?
0: You end up having to be public with what you're paying the players. And has to come a little bit more directly from the school. So right now, it's usually from boosters. Now, if you end up making a collective bargaining agreement, it's still going to become that way. But then you have to do something in relation to capping and floors and things of that nature.
1: Strict regulations.
0: Which technically exist. Technically. Because you still have ways of paying dudes under the table if you really want to.
1: Sacks, Kawhi Leonard, and Clippers.
0: And where did they get it from?
1: 310-840-4910. This thing ain't finishing up anytime soon, like I've been saying all night. We haven't traveled north of the border in a while. Tony is in Montreal. Tony, what's up, man?
2: How you doing? I really enjoyed this conversation, but I'm going to just ask you a couple of things, man, Linnell.
1: Yes, sir. Yes, sir.
2: Lane Kiffin can go wherever he wants. Nobody complains. He goes from one school to another for 8, 10, I don't know how many millions. So in Canada, if you're 16, you can sign. Bobby Orr signed at 14. He was in the NHL at 18. He was a superstar. He stayed. A lot of players in Canada in junior hockey, if they go to the NHL camp and they're still playing for Oshawa Generals, which is Bobby Orr's old team, basically, if they don't make it, they come back for seasoning. And also, a lot of these players that are post the draft age, you're drafted at 18, they go back to junior hockey, even though they're drafted, and they don't get any money. And there is no NIL. They're basically getting like $200 a week. A lot of these players say, you know what, I can go to the KHL in Russia, or I can play in Europe for big dollars. Big dollars is like $800,000 or not much more than that, but not anything near what Shador Sanders got when he was on NIL in Buffalo, which was, in playing for Buffalo, Colorado.
1: Different
2: Buffalo.
1: Economies, pal. That's the reason the money's different. It's a little bit more of a bag.
2: But what I'm saying, Linnell, the issue is a kid that goes to Cleveland and is not up to snuff, he goes back to college, that's okay with me. Because there is no in-between leagues in the NFL.
1: It would be different. I appreciate the call, Tony. It would be different if he just got a rookie tryout and he didn't actually make the team. No other league allows that. Like in the NBA, you can declare for the combine and you can get evaluation and a grade from these execs, and then you can make the choice to go back based off of what your evaluation is. You can't go play in the NFL and then come back to college. Like I think there's some gray area here, but there's no gray area with that. It's just wrong.
0: No, college is not the minors.
1: Yeah,
0: like if you want to, you can go to the UFL. If in basketball, you can go to the G League. You can go to Europe. You can go to China. I know football is like a solely American thing, although Canadian football does exist. Tony knows. Yeah. But college isn't the minors. What he was describing is like going back to the minors. I also liked how they said for seasoning. I thought that was funny.
1: Yeah, for seasoning, for training. Well, buckle up, ladies and gentlemen. Week 0 coming up this weekend in college football. September 5th is LSU's opener against Clemson. We'll see if Daquan Wright is in uniform. We wrap the show up the same way each and every night. Here on Westwood One Sports Center, guy Denton Dave tucks us in and puts us to bed. How do you do it tonight?
0: This weekend, I'm doing a first ever in my life. And I'm very excited to share it with you and our listening audience next.
3: The Browns named Deshaun Watson their starting quarterback. Has there ever been a week one starter less popular with his own fan base?
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0: The big voice guy told you my name. You know what show it is based off of what he said as well. We end the show the same way each and every night. Our guy Denton Day tucks us in, puts us to bed. How do you plan on doing it tonight, pal?
1: So we all have rabbit holes that we dive down on various forms of social media, Twitter, Instagram, TikTok, what have you. One of the rabbit holes I find myself diving down a ton, Linnell, is seafood boils. I'm always intrigued by the love and the care that goes into them, the preparation that goes into them. And this weekend, I'm on vacation. I ain't going to be here. You won't catch me tanning on a beach somewhere. But I was talking to one of my boys who's putting this trip together, and he said, you know, we're going to do a seafood boil. And man, let me tell you, I am ecstatic. I have been waiting for this moment for forever. I've never done a seafood boil before, like a real legit one. And my man told me, he's like, man, I've been doing these for 8 years. I was like, damn, bitch, why didn't you invite me before? but I'm pumped, man. I'm really, really excited.
0: So he does it, like y'all are doing it yourselves? You aren't like
1: No, we are doing it. He is like a big... He is a big redneck from Galax, Virginia. Like he Galax, Virginia. Like he knows how to throw it down.
0: Man, I'm just thinking like I'm a seafood boil connoisseur. I mean, seafood boil sees me twice a month, on the 15th and the 30th, and I love me a seafood boil. I'm a snow crab leg guy. I don't like the problem with all these places locally is they like drench the stuff with like a bunch of the sauce and like it's super salty and it ain't that good for you. I actually my sauce on the side in a seafood boil. And anyone that's listening out there is probably thinking, what the hell are you doing? What do you mean sauce on the side? Sauce on the side so my blood pressure doesn't rise. I tried to make that rhyme. But it didn't.
1: You tried. You're close. We've all tried tonight. The good, the bad, and the ugly.
0: We've even tried not to, you know, some folks in the chat are even trying not to be racist. So shout out to them. Appreciate you all for joining us. Denton, enjoy the beach, my friend. Drake Toll, what's up, pal?
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9: 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We've got your back. 92.1 The Ticket and the 92.1 The Ticket app. September 5th, the Hogs are back. It's grills firing up before the sun rises. That first cold one in your hand. Celebrations on Dixon Street. And the feeling that this year might be different. New coach, new edge, new energy. From the tailgates to the hog walk, this is what we've been waiting for all year. 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NWA's home for the Razorbacks is 92.1 The Ticket and the Ticket app. Golf course, office, deer stand, gym, yeah, we're there. 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

0: players that are post the draft age, you're drafted at 18, they go back to junior hockey, even though they're drafted, and they don't get any money. And there is no NIL. They're basically getting like $200 a week. A lot of these players say, you know what, I can go to the KHL in Russia, or I can play in Europe for big dollars. Big dollars is like $800,000 or not much more than that, but not anything near what Shador Sanders got when he was on NIL in Buffalo, which was, in playing for Buffalo, Colorado.
1: Different
0: Buffalo.
1: Economies, pal. That's the reason the money's a difference. A little bit more of a bag.
0: But what I'm saying, Linnell, the issue is a kid that goes to Cleveland and is not up to snuff, he goes back to college, that's okay with me. Because there is no in-between leagues in the NFL.
1: It would be different. I appreciate the call, Tony. It would be different if he just got a rookie tryout and he didn't actually make the team. No other league allows that. Like in the NBA, you can declare for the combine and you can get evaluation and a grade from these execs, and then you can make the choice to go back based off of what your evaluation is. You can't go play in the NFL and then come back to college. Like I think there's some gray area here, but there's no gray area with that. It's just wrong.
2: No, college is not the minors.
1: Yeah, like
2: if you want to, you can go to the UFL. If in basketball, you can go to the G League. You can go to Europe. You can go to China. I know football is like a solely American thing, although Canadian football does exist. Tony knows. Yeah. But college isn't the minors. What he was describing is like going back to the minors. I also liked how they said for seasoning. I thought that was funny.
1: Yeah, for seasoning, for training. Well, buckle up, ladies and gentlemen. Week zero coming up this weekend in college football. September 5th is LSU's opener against Clemson. We'll see if Daquan Wright is in uniform. We wrap the show up the same way each and every night. Here on Westwood One Sports Center, I got Hinton Dave tucks us in and puts us to bed. How do you do it tonight?
2: This weekend, I'm doing a first ever in my life. And I'm very excited to share it with you and our listening audience next.
3: 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Has there ever been a week one starter less popular with his own fan base?
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0: Well, good morning, Northwest Arkansas, wherever you are in this great, big, beautiful world of ours. Welcome into the morning sports beat. I am Eric G. You can always join in on the High Impact Analytics text line at 479-587-9921. But if you're not a texter and calling in is more your thing, doing it old school, saying, hey, I really got to voice this opinion. I got to let this guy know exactly what I'm feeling. Then go ahead and give us a call, because we'd like to hear from you today. Again, 479-587-9921. We are just 9 days away. 9 days away from the very first Razorback game of the year when they take on North Alabama. North Alabama taking on Samford this weekend, by the way. And you can watch that game at 6 o'clock on ESPN Plus on Saturday. So if you feel like doing a little scouting, if you feel like looking ahead to what the Razorbacks are facing, the opportunity is there this weekend. I know I'll be watching some of that game, and maybe you will as well. If you don't want to, don't worry. I'll watch it for you and tell you whether or not I think the Razorbacks have their hands full or if this is going to be a walkover. It's going to be a walkover. Trust me, even if North Alabama is the best Division II college in America, the Razorbacks should absolutely roll them a week from this Saturday. And speaking of it being only 9 days away from the first Razorback game, yesterday, the first Ryan Silverfield show, the first of many Ryan Silverfield shows with Chuck Barrett, the voice of the Razorbacks, and the head coach, Ryan Silverfield. And never let it be said, okay, never let it be said that Eric G, that would be me, did not tell you how great a play-by-play voice Chuck Barrett is and how lucky you are as a fan base to have guys like Chuck Barrett and like Phil Elson calling your play-by-play. I say this every year. I say this every year because I've been around a lot of play-by-play in my life. I've been around a lot of network play-by-play in my life. And I have never in my life been around a network that has as, let's see, what's the best way to say this? Two guys as talented as Chuck and Phil are. I want to make that clear. I cannot tell you how proud I am of being a part of a station that carries that Razorback broadcast because it sounds so good every single Saturday. It sounds great on basketball too. And then baseball, second to none on Phil. Arkansas takes a lot of pride in their play-by-play. So you as a fan base should feel special to know that not only Learfield, but the school wants to take care of you as well as they possibly can. So Chuck last night interviewing Ryan Silverfield, and I will say they saved the absolute best part of the show for the very last question, when Ryan Silverfield talked about what things were going to be like for the Razorbacks this weekend, in particularly on Friday, and what his team can expect as they get ready for North Alabama. Well, you know, hey, if I actually had it turned up, you might be able to hear it. I apologize for that, but I also apologize for the fact that this going to be a little loud.
1: Like I mentioned before, we're now into a morning practice. We just had a Tuesday and a Wednesday morning practices. Really put on the shoulder pads, get after it. Tomorrow, we're actually, it's the first time I've used it in a long time, we're going to use our indoor practice facility. In fact, I got asked at my press conference my thoughts on the Walker Pavilion. I said, what's that? But it's a nice air-conditioning building to walk to go out to the heat. So we're actually going to be in the indoor. We'll do a walkthrough tomorrow morning for about an hour and a half. Really kind of test their mental, you know, take it off their legs a little bit. Friday, we do a thing called Fast Friday. We actually put the helmet and shoulder pads back on the day before a game, which is very different than a lot of teams in the country. But I did an old study, even when Chip Kelly was back at Oregon, studying some of the Olympic sprinters. But, you know, the Olympic sprinters, the day before their big race, they actually sprint because it's the buildup within 24 hours. If we haven't done anything 48 hours, it's really hard to maximize your speed and your output. So Fridays, we put the shoulder pads back on. We get after a little bit. Saturday, this coming up Saturday, we're going to do a mock game with every possible situation in the world. We're going to show them, hey, this is where you sit at halftime. This is what it's going to look like. This is how the iPads work, you know, pregame. This is where the band's going to be. This is where, Johnny, your mom's going to be sitting here yelling at you while you're not in the game. And just kind of point all those things out so we can, when we go line up a week from next Saturday, that we have a feel for where everything is. We're as prepared as we possibly can be. Sunday, we'll go back to it and start really prepping for UNA. They have a week zero game. So when our opponent has a game this weekend, we've got to start studying that film and get ahead of it.
0: Okay, so again, as you can hear, that was the end of the show last night. And what are the takeaways I have from this? All right, I have to sidebar this just for a second. Why does every coach refer to generic players as Johnny? Why aren't there like Daves and Jims, Jacks, Tylers, Taylors? Trying to think of some of the more modern names that you have, but every one of them is Johnny. All right, I just had to get that off my chest. Every coach that I know always talks about Johnny. But then you've got Ryan Silverfield, and this is something that we discussed yesterday, and I haven't really got into it all that much, but the thing I absolutely love about Ryan Silverfield, and he didn't invent the wheel on this. Again, this is years of learning. Years of him coming up with stuff on his own, but years of him learning under other coaches at all the different levels that he's had an opportunity to be a part of. So you're going to basically go through a mock game. You're going to mock up situations as best as you can this week. And Ryan Silverfield is a very detail-oriented guy. And the one thing that he absolutely believes, the one thing he believes in above everything else, the one thing that he believes in is preparation and getting things right. And as a fan, what you've got to be excited about is Ryan Silverfield is going to hold everybody in that program accountable to do their job and to do it well. He's going to try and put them in as many situations as he can throughout the week. So when these scenarios pop up on Saturday, or if they pop up on Saturday, like cutting the comm from player to coach, so Tim Kramsey can't talk to KJ Jackson, Ron Roberts can't talk to his defensive captain. If that happens in a game, they won't get flustered. They won't panic. They will just relax and they will just adapt. They will adapt immediately. They will survive. They will adapt. And I like that. I don't know of too many other coaches that are doing this. I got to think a lot are. I would think that this would be the best way to prepare your team, but maybe they aren't. And maybe Ryan Silverfield has an answer that a lot of coaches don't. But he wants to make sure that his team does not get caught with their pants down. He wants to make sure that he can simulate things well enough so when those guys come out against North Alabama next Saturday, that they won't be distracted by everything going on in the stadium that day. Now, will it be 100% effective? No. Because I don't know how you could go all week long practicing in front of only your friends or only your teammates, and then all of a sudden you run out of that A on Saturday and you've got 70,000 people in the stadium and you're looking up going, oh, okay, so it's a little different. You may have heard the band. They may have piped the band in during practice. You may have piped crowd noise in during practice, but until you actually experience it, you really can't know what it's like. But bravo on Ryan Silverfield for trying to at least tamp that down a little bit. And the other thing that he's doing is he's making these guys grind. He's working them hard. And, you know, Sam Pittman always talked about working hard, and I have no doubt that he did, but I never heard his players talk about it to the extent that Ryan Silverfield's players are talking about it. And here is Steven Soles Jr., who is going to be the Jack linebacker. I call him the other rush in because essentially that I know they're going to move that Jack position around, and you're going to move it around on the field as much as you can to give you advantages as far as your alignment goes, but his main purpose is going to be playing the opposite side of Quincy Rhodes. I expect Steven Soles Jr. to have a phenomenal season because of all the attention that Quincy Rhodes is going to get. Again, write that down. Eric has said that. Mark that down on your bingo card today of all the things that I keep saying as we lead up to the season. But Steven Soles Jr. had a chance to speak with the media this past Tuesday and talked about the grind and what it's like playing for Ryan Silverfield and what he demands. And, yeah, you could say the players are adapting to it.
2: One thing I could tell here, and honestly, like, Coach Silverfield, when I make it to the league and I do my documentary or whatever, I'm going to say, like, when I played for him, I hated him. Like, I don't, because he's so firm in what he says. But I can already tell now, like, the stuff he's doing for us, we probably don't see the benefit, but in season roll around and next year we're going to be like, holy smokes, I didn't see myself doing that, but it's all the work we're putting in now. And that sounds kind of stereotypical, like all the work we're putting in, but like it's so much more little stuff that we're doing that, like, when you see it or you hear we have to do it, it's like, oh, why is he making us do this? But when you're on the field, if he's supposed to be in the non-tech and he decide to just be a little bit tighter inside, that could be the difference from a toss play going to the crib, or he's in position to just stick his hand out and cut the playoff. So it's a lot of stuff we do here that I feel like emphasizes not taking shortcuts, you know, really being a man of your word. Because if you say you're going to do something, he's going to overly expect you. He's going to be waiting on you to do it. Like, I'm waiting on you, Soles. Like, where you at? So stuff like that. I just feel like a lot of stuff he does is like, it's just great. It's firm. It's, like I said, it's kind of gruesome, but it's a, you need that. You need that. We don't need Coach walking around skipping and giggling. Like, we need, you know, I'm tight with it.
0: Well, and he brought up, and there was a part of that that I did not play for you, where essentially he was kind of comparing and contrasting what things were like with Mark Stoops out of Kentucky and what things are like with Ryan Silverfield here at Arkansas. And in comparing the two, hey, look, Mark Stoops had a good run at Kentucky until the last couple of years, and they decided Will Stein needed, they needed a fresh set of eyes with Will Stein. But according to Steven Soles Jr., Ryan Silverfield is a lot more attention to detail than a guy like Mark Stoops is. And I like hearing that. That's one of, I mean, you talk about the benefits from bringing transfers in, guys that have played in other programs. There's several benefits to bringing transfers in. One, you've got experience. Two, you've got guys that may be familiar with an opponent that happens to be on your schedule. Because if the guy played for Texas A&M last year and he's playing for you this year and A&M hasn't changed coaches, well, he can at least give you the lay of the land on what certain guys do or how they'll be preparing or what they'll do out of certain sets. Never minimize the importance of that. But the other thing is we as the audience, we as the fans, we get to see kind of firsthand, we get to ask questions like that. What was the difference between your last program and this program? What is our head coach doing? What is he not doing enough? And from what Steven Soles Jr. is saying, is that when it comes to Ryan Silverfield, compared to the last place he was, he is in a much more detail-oriented program than what he had at Kentucky. Does it make the ultimate difference? Does it mean that Arkansas is going to have a successful season? Not necessarily. But at least Steven Soles Jr. can say, when I left Kentucky, Yeah, we were working hard. Yeah, we were doing things. But Ryan Silverfield has put us under a microscope. He has given us every possible thing that can happen on the football field that day. Now, couple of things here, though. And I will say that this isn't something that you can discuss or you want to discuss as a coach, although Ryan Silverfield has. The one thing you have to be careful of when you are as detail-oriented as Ryan Silverfield, okay, so I'm playing devil's advocate to myself here, is you don't want to overload people. Because the worst thing you can do to any athlete is make them think too much on the field. Now, it's one thing if a guy can process that fast and dissect what's going on, and in the moment, react to that. And there are guys that are smart enough to do that. There are guys, I mean, those are the guys that score extremely high on the Wunderlich test. When they can process a ton of information fast, and they can react, and it doesn't bother them. There are other guys, when you give them too much to think about, well, if this guy does this, and this guy does this, or is he lined up this way, or what do I have to do? Yeah, those are the guys that can overthink, and usually they are a step or two too slow on the field, and usually they're the ones getting burned, or they're the ones missing blocks, or they just completely melt down in the moment because you overloaded them with information. Those are your go sick'em guys, and they can be just as effective for you as the guy that can process that information fast. You as the coach have to put them in the best place to succeed. And Ryan Silverfield and I, we kind of discussed that after the spring game about not overloading the players. And I trust that Ryan Silverfield knows his personnel well enough to know who is a go sick'em guy and who is a guy that I can count on, that every week I can bring into the film room and I can point out all these things the opponent's going to do. And he's going to be able to retain that and react to that. I trust that he knows the difference between those guys and that he will put them in the best possible scenario that you can on the field, or the best position to win on the field. That inevitably I trust about him because he is a sharp guy. I mean, he's only been on the job 9 months. I mean, your 10th month is coming up when it turns September 1st. But I can tell this much, he's sharp. He's not just a hard worker. He's really sharp. And he will go down to the nth degree to find out everything he possibly can about his team. And that I like. Sometimes it's overdoing it. Sometimes you do too much and you're like, all right, I've gone that bridge too far. But for the most part, yeah, Ryan Silverfield's not only going to know his team inside and out, he's going to know the opponent inside and out, he's going to know where things are on the field, he's going to know the song that the band plays on third down every time, he's going to tell his players to get used to it, and hopefully what that translates to is major success on the field. Now, as the closer we get, the better I feel about this. I felt pretty good about the Ryan Silverfield hire the day that it happened. Again, coaching at Memphis, and I don't care that the guy didn't win a conference championship at Memphis. I don't care that he did. I don't look at Memphis and think, wow, you should win an American Conference championship. Of course, I don't look at Tulane and think you should win an American Conference championship either, but here we are. That being said, I mean, and right now, I need a guy that can get us to where Memphis was last year. And I know Memphis did not have a great end of the season. But I think every Razorback fan here would have been happy with an 8-4 coming off a 6-6 versus getting your 2-10. And this guy, he's got the will to do it. And his players will follow him. They may grind them, but they will follow him because they at least believe in what he's doing. 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
17: Hi there, everyone. Hope you're having a terrific start to your Thursday. Temperatures will be a little bit cooler this afternoon as highs top out in the lower to upper 90s under partly sunny skies. There is a small chance for a storm or two somewhere in our weather coverage area, but most of us once again remain dry, and that will likely continue as we head towards the first week of September. Highs will warm up into the middle to upper 90s to over 100 degrees by this Sunday, with mostly sunny skies expected to prevail. For KNWA and Fox 24, I'm meteorologist Josh Rugger.
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0: You're listening to the Morning Sports Beat, 92.1 The Ticket and the 92.1 The Ticket app. Our high impact analytics text line is 479-587-9921. That's 479-587-9921. That's also our call-in number, so anything you need to get off your chest today, feel free to do so. We would love to hear from you today as we are only 9 days away from the Razorbacks kicking off. And it felt like, I will be honest, this summer it felt like forever to get here. Football season didn't sneak up on me at all. Now the work for football season hit me in the face like a ton of bricks yesterday. It's like, oh my God, I forgot. I have to get this ready and this ready. There's about 58 things I have to do to get football season ready so you can have a good football season. And there were some things that got by me over the last couple of weeks. So now I'm doing those things to make sure that when September 5th rolls around, we are all good to go. And one of those things will be our new show called Razorback Rundown from John and Deke. That will be on Friday nights from 6 to 7. And then we'll re-air it an hour before, not an hour before game time, but an hour before the Razorback broadcast. So 4 hours before kickoff, you'll get a chance to hear John and Deke as they break down Arkansas's game with that week's opponent on Razorback Rundown. Yeah, I can talk. And quarterbacking the Razorbacks, hopefully all season long, will be KJ Jackson. And I just, one thing I was thinking about last night, as I'm listening to the Ryan Silverfield show, listening to KJ Jackson talk, one of the things that kind of came up for me is he is under a tremendous amount of pressure this year. Now, he's not the SEC quarterback with the most pressure. I'm going to say that that is Sam Levin of LSU. I don't think there's any quarterback under more pressure than he is because I don't think there's any coach under more pressure than Lane Kiffin is, considering school, fan base, money spent on roster, money going out to Brian Kelly, money going into him, poaching him from Ole Miss. You got the whole NFL players, maybe they're playing, maybe they're not playing for LSU. Whatever the deal is, Sam Levitt is under the most pressure of any SEC quarterback because those crazy people down on the bayou, yeah, they're expecting a national championship this year, despite the fact that they may be only the fourth best team in the SEC. They're still expecting a national championship, so good luck, Sam Levitt. Right behind him, Arch Manning, because he's expected to win a Heisman, and then Gunnar Stockton. I would have thrown Trinidad Chambliss into that mix. But I don't think he's feeling the pressure. I think Ole Miss fans just want to get back to the playoffs. And there's a good enough team around him, they can do it. And he's good enough to do it. In fact, I think he'll have one of the most relaxed years. Austin Simmons, I think, is under a lot of pressure. One, to prove that he can play quarterback at this level. And he's got his own motivation, whether he'll ever admit it or not, to go prove Ole Miss wrong. And that leading Missouri to the playoffs would be huge for him. He's probably under more pressure from himself than he is actually from anyone at Missouri. They just want a capable quarterback that can hand off to whichever healthy running back they have and move the chains. And then you've got a guy like KJ Jackson. So I was thinking, where does KJ Jackson kind of fit in to this mix? Well, outside of the state of Arkansas, KJ Jackson is facing no pressure whatsoever. In fact, what I can say for KJ Jackson, and what I think ultimately helps him, is the fact that there aren't many expectations for Arkansas this year whatsoever. Outside of you and I talking right here, there isn't anybody in college football who expects Arkansas to be very good. And as we'll talk about coming up at 6:40 today, and I'll go ahead and give you a preview of it. Was looking at CBS Sports predictions for the SEC this year. The majority, I won't give you the exact number until 6:40, but the majority of their experts picked Arkansas to finish last. So with that, if you're KJ Jackson, nobody expects anything from you. Theoretically, you should be more relaxed every time you go out on the field. And being more relaxed, theoretically, should help you be able to process information a lot better than if you were tense and couldn't think and were always having to worry about whether or not you have to get Arkansas eligible for the college football playoffs, or even if you're worried about having to get Arkansas eligible for a bowl. Because Ryan Silverfield has done something. I don't know if you've noticed how masterful Ryan Silverfield is in building up the expectations, then bringing us down to what the reality of the situation is. Remember Ryan Silverfield's introductory press conference here at Arkansas. He said the bare minimum that you and I should accept here at Arkansas is a bowl game. We agree with that, right? The bare minimum that we should accept is a bowl game. Based on what Arkansas's history is, yeah. That is the only, that should be a bare minimum. 6-6, look, I think we've all established 6-6 is still a disappointing year around here. Because it means you're mediocre. It means you're average. Means you can win as many games and you can lose as many games, and really you're not that great of a team. Plus, there's been enough trips to Memphis over the last few years that, yeah, I think we're tired of going there in December. So Ryan Silverfield did a great job of saying in his introductory press conference, yeah, here's our bare minimum. But he was smart in not saying well, here's where the ceiling is. And what he has done throughout the 9 months that he's been here, the 10 months that he's been here, is he's been very quick to say, we're going to play hard. We're not going to fumble the ball. We're going to play hard. We're going to hang on to the ball. And we're going to give great effort every time we step on the field, because these are the things that we can control. We're going to take care of the things that we can control. Will that result in more wins? I don't know. But these are the things that we're going to control. And it's gone from accept only a bowl game to I don't know how many games are going to win. And what I consider successful may not be what you consider successful. Something a GM I used to cover used to do. But he didn't say it in such plain English the way that Ryan Silverfield does. And I appreciate Ryan Silverfield kind of coming out saying things in a very direct manner. But we don't really know what to expect. And if KJ Jackson doesn't have the pressure, if Ryan Silverfield hasn't gone in to that locker room or met with KJ Jackson or any one of his players and said, hey, our guys, you've got to get us to a bowl game. If we don't have a bowl game, it's not a successful year. He hadn't put that kind of pressure on him. What he's telling his guys is, do these things right. KJ, just don't throw interceptions. KJ Jackson's like, all right, I can handle that. He couldn't last Friday when I watched him, but for the most part, he's been able to handle that. KJ, do an efficient job in the two-minute drill. Make the right decisions. Help get us downfield. I can do that. Get us in position to score. Because we feel really good about our special teams this year. We at least feel good about our kicker. I can do that. He's not telling KJ Jackson to win games. He's not telling KJ Jackson, you've got to get us to a bowl game. He's not telling him you've got to be playoff eligible. He's just saying, go out there and do the things that I'm telling you to do. If you do these things that I'm telling you to do, regardless of what the result is on the scoreboard, you and I are going to be all right. And with that, KJ is like, yeah, man, he's got no pressure on his shoulders. And that usually makes a quarterback better. A guy like Sam Leavitt, yeah, I mean, I understand wanting the pressure and wanting to play in a program where you have that kind of pressure, because generally those programs succeed. I get that. But if I'm KJ Jackson, I wouldn't trade places with Sam Levitt right now, because Sam Levitt can't do anything good enough for that fan base and maybe for that coaching staff if LSU, by midway through the season, isn't in position to make the college football playoff. Sam Levitt's going to lose his job. If Arkansas midway through the season, so let's say we get to, let's call midway Vanderbilt. And let's say Arkansas at that time has only beaten North Alabama, they've beaten Tulsa, and that's it. Or maybe they pulled an upset of Tennessee. But you've lost to Utah, you've lost to A&M, you've lost to Georgia, okay? So you're 3-3. At that point, as long as KJ Jackson has played efficiently, he's not going to lose his job. We're not going to put him under any pressure. And Ryan Silverfield, Tim Kramsey, Mitch Stewart, none of those guys are going to put him under any pressure. His job is just to work and get better every single game. And that is a great place to be in if you're a quarterback. And it's a great way for you to be able to build your confidence, which should instill confidence in the guys around you. And it's, look, I believe KJ Jackson has got the measurables, all right? I believe that, again, he's fast, he's accurate, believe he can read defense, he can do all the things that a quarterback can do. But last night on the Ryan Silverfield show, coach talked about the intangibles that KJ Jackson has.
1: Yeah, all right. I think at this level, when you look at the quarterbacks in the SEC, people always say, well, what separates this guy, right? Or people always will say, Ryan, you know, you've been around. If half the quarterbacks in college football that were five stars don't work out, there's something that's missing there. Because they could all throw the football, right? They all certainly have velocity. They all certainly have certain things they're able to do. But ultimately, it comes down to the word you use before break, the details, the intangibles. Can this guy lead? Can he take control? Can he study the playbook? Can he put in the work in order to have success? And then ultimately, do you have the moxie to get it done? Because, guys, when there's 76,000 fans out there, right, and you turn back around, you play a road game in front of another 76,000, you've got to have a little something inside you, right? Not just heart, but you got to have a little gumption about you. And I think that you've seen quarterbacks that have success. And I also think this, right, we didn't tackle our quarterbacks this fall camp. But when we take that protective jersey off and he ultimately has that thing, I think he's a better player with that jersey off as well.
0: That I find interesting. That last comment I find real interesting, that when he's got the black jersey on and he's not under pressure, like literally under pressure, guys aren't chasing him around, his decisions don't have to be as quick, he can go through his progressions, he can really look for the open receiver, he's not as good. And I think part of that is one, because when you're not feeling that heat, you can kind of take your time with all that. Okay, so the offense moves a little slower. And also, go back to what we talked about at 6 o'clock, you can overload yourself with information. It's not just the coach, but you can overload yourself with information. You've probably done that at work, depending on what kind of job you have. You may have overloaded yourself. Like if you're in sales, you could overload yourself with too much information about what you are selling to your client. Or you can overload yourself with too much information from the client themselves and maybe not give them exactly the best fit.

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0: A terrific start to your Thursday. Temperatures will be a little bit cooler this afternoon as highs top out in the lower to upper 90s under partly sunny skies. There is a small chance for a storm or two somewhere in our weather coverage area, but most of us once again remain dry, and that will likely continue as we head towards the first week of September. Highs will warm up into the middle to upper 90s to over 100 degrees by this Sunday, with mostly sunny skies expected to prevail. For Kane Devane, Fox 24, I'm meteorologist Josh Rugger.
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0: It is the morning sports beat here on 92.1 The Ticket and the 92.1 The Ticket app. I'm Eric G. High Impact Analytics text line 479-587-9921. 9 days, baby. 9 days until the Razorbacks kick off. I'm ready for it. I am here for this football season. I am here for the Ryan Silverfield era. And I am here to tell you that, yes, 6 out of 7 experts can definitely be wrong. Okay? Don't. All right. Now, you got to understand. I am a guy, my personality type is what they call a salmon, or at least I was told that when I was 16. What does that mean? That means you're constantly swimming upstream. When everybody's coming one way, you're going the opposite. Because that's the most comfortable for you. You do not believe that a large group of people can all be right. In fact, the idea of groupthink or a mass amount of people agreeing on something, that scares you. Okay, that's always scared me. It doesn't make me a conspiracy theorist. I've never quite got that. I've never quite gone down that road. I've gone down that road with sports, but never anything outside of sports. Never. Not even the Kennedy assassination. Like, I just don't. I don't care enough usually to go down to spend days, hours, months, years of my life going down these roads to find out what quote unquote really happened. I just don't do that. But when a large group of people tell me this is the way that things are going to be, I've usually been pretty good at picking it apart my life, thinking, yeah, you think you want this, but this is not how it's going to go down. You can ask my fraternity brothers about that. You can ask the other group that I was in, which is pretty much close to a fraternity. You can ask all them that. I was the rebel. I was the that went against everything. Church, again, large group of people telling me this is how you have to act. Nah, I don't really see it that way. So it was very easy for me to look at the CBS Sports predictions for the upcoming SEC year and be, yeah, other than Brandon Marcello, I really don't care what any of y'all have to think. And the only reason I care about what Brandon Marcello thinks is, one, I like the guy. I've only met him a couple of times. Seems pretty nice. But two, he's from here. He's from Arkansas. So he's going to be more plugged into this program than anybody else is who is picking on this panel. And 6 out of 7 of these guys decided that they were going to pick Arkansas last. Yes, 6 out of 7 experts can be wrong. Just like 50 million Elvis fans, they can be wrong. Chuck Berry, Little Richard, Buddy Holly, all better. There's your rock and roll history lesson for the day. They were all better than Elvis. Beatles, better than Elvis. So yeah, 50 million Elvis fans, yeah, you can be wrong. You can be wrong when you're so stuck on an idea that you can't move past that idea and see what's really going on. And the problem with Arkansas, I'm beginning to believe that the problem with Arkansas isn't Arkansas. It isn't this football program. It's the people outside of the state that don't cover it, that cover the SEC, that don't want to look past the stupid coaching search. They don't want to look past the fact that Hunter Yurecek didn't hire a name guy, which I will tell you, who was the name guy out there? Was it James Franklin? No, there was no chance we were getting James Franklin. And I don't think Pat Fitzgerald was on anyone's radar, and I don't think Pat Fitzgerald would have been a good fit here. I don't think Pat Fitzgerald would have been a good fit outside the Big Ten. I think it would have been just as disastrous as Brett Bielema is. But that's the problem, is most people are still stuck in that coaching search. And they're stuck on the fact that, hey, you got this guy from Memphis. Guy went 8-4 last year. Was he really all that impressive? Man, overturned 70% of your roster. Okay, you went 2-10 last year. How many of the guys from last year did you really want to keep around? Not many. Not many. And even if Ian Jaffard, who some people think is going to have a bang-up year at Texas, and let's just say he does. Let's say Ian Jaffard goes to Texas and has a fantastic year. He didn't do jack here. Plus, he was probably still one of those guys in 2-10 world, thinking that you can't win here. You need to get some fresh blood. I see the hiring of Ryan Silverfield and what has gone on in this program as 100% positive for Arkansas in the moment. You have a guy that said, okay, here are the things we need to clean up. Ball security. We're going to do a better job of that. I'm going to go find guys that play hard. I'm going to get rid of the guys that were here last year because they weren't any good. I'm going to bring in as many new guys as we can with the money that we have. And I'm going to do everything I possibly can to make these guys winners. And I think you've upgraded at some spots. Despite the loss of Mike Washington, who's going to be phenomenal for the Raiders. And by the way, you heard it here first at 5:52 on August the 27th. Mike Washington will become the featured running back for the Las Vegas Raiders. Mark my words. Maybe not this year, but soon. Might be next year. Because either Ashton Jeanty can't play healthy or he's not as good as everyone thinks he is. And we know Mike Washington can handle the SEC. Ashton Jeanty played the Mountain West his entire time, so mark that word. But even with the loss of Mike Washington, I think you've upgraded at running back this year. Or you're at least more versatile, and you have more depth at running back than you've had the last 2 years. You've majorly upgraded at receiver, bringing in a guy like Chris Marshall. And you've got a coaching staff that knows that they go about 9 deep at that position and they're willing to use all 9 guys. And not all of them are and they're not all going to be decoys. All of them can make plays. You've brought in a guy like Sutton Smith who can be your most dynamic player on the field. You haven't had a punt returner in 2 years that's a threat. No matter how good Isaiah Satania's been at Oklahoma, again, he's not a guy that did much here. You've certainly upgraded on the defensive line. Probably got some freshmen that are going to play before the end of the year here. Secondary looks to be an upgrade. But I don't know if these experts have dug deep enough. I don't know if they've just gotten past, well, Arkansas's a mess. And I honestly believe that when it comes to Arkansas, so many people are hung up on Hunter Yurecek and what he's not doing or what he is doing or that they can't really see what's actually happening on the field. And so, yeah, they're going to pick him last. And you're going to be the fan and you're going to go to CBSSports.com or wherever and you're going to see Arkansas pick last in the SEC to get to get down. For the money, I picked them 12th. Okay, and that's me thinking 6-6, keeping, thinking all best case scenario. Probably wearing some cardinal color glasses. I can admit that. But it just, again, I don't think it's, I'd be getting to think, I thought it was an Arkansas thing that we had to go out and change the narrative, that Ryan Silverfield had to go out and change the narrative this year. And they can, but really, it's on these experts and all these people who are covering them nationally to dig deeper, to do what we've done for you every single day since Ryan Silverfield's got here and move past the obvious to get to what's on the field. Coming up here on 92.1 The Ticket and the 92.1 The Ticket app, are Ryan Silverfield's Razorbacks taking on the personality of your favorite basketball player?
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0: It is the Morning Sports Beat, 92.1 The Ticket and the 92.1 The Ticket app. Eric G. here on this Thursday. Think about that for a second. You have made it to Thursday. You are almost done with the week. And there are only 9 days until the Razorbacks play their season opener against North Alabama. 9 days until you get to have that family reunion out at Razorback Stadium. In the parking lot or wherever you tailgate, maybe going to Hogtown. Maybe it's a family tradition that you guys go hang out in Hogtown a few hours before the game. Probably going to be a hot one. So make sure you take plenty of hydration fluids. Yeah. Oh, yeah. I had a former host that used to always call, make sure you hydrate. And of course, he was talking about, you know, whatever alcoholic substance you had to put in your body to be crazy for the game. I'm going to tell you, make sure that you do hydrate next Saturday to offset any adult beverages that you may put into your body, because I don't want you getting sick. I don't want you passing out. It's going to be hot. I want you to get home safe. I'm not telling you don't have a good time, but it is North Alabama, and it is a 3 o'clock kickoff, and it's probably going to be hot. This isn't a night game with Tennessee or possibly Missouri or South Carolina coming up, and I'm hoping we have at least a couple of night games past that Tulsa one. So just be safe, but do get out there, eat some brisket, eat some burgers, some brats. I don't know, do you do a lot of brats around here? I mean, we are the South. We're not Wisconsin. Now, I love a good brat, but I don't know that I've seen many tailgates in this area of the country with brats or brats, however you're saying them. But brisket, yeah. Pulled pork, yeah. Ribs, yeah. Burgers, a must. I'm not a hot dog guy. Hot dogs, kind of cheap. Hot dogs are for kids. If you're doing hot dogs, if you're grilling up hot dogs, unless you do something fancy with them, unless you're throwing on the grilled onions or making them more like a Chicago dog, I always say grill the hot dogs for the kids. Leave the real meat for the adults. Give the kids their juice box with the hot dogs, and then you knock down a few Miller Lights with that brisket sandwich that you worked very hard for. But tailgating, hey, it's almost here, man. We've done it. You've got Thursday. Friday's almost here. And guess what? College football this weekend on 92.1 The Ticket and The Ticket app with North Carolina and TCU in the Aer Lingus Classic in Ireland. So enough of that. Enough of the promotion crap. Let's talk about what I teased at 6:55. And what I'm going to tell you now is that Billy Richmond needs to be the spirit animal for this Razorback football team. They need to take the Billy Richmond mentality. In fact, if you're Ryan Silverfield, you call John Calipari yesterday and you say, Coach, can you do me a favor? Make some cut-ups of Billy Richmond. Give me about 2.5 minutes max of Billy Richmond highlights. Give me his best defensive highlights. Give me his best effort plays in about 2.5 minutes. And then I want you to come in and I want you to talk to my team. You can bring Billy in too, but I want you to come in and I want you to talk to my team about the heart and the effort that Billy Richmond plays with every single time he steps onto the floor. And about for him, how it's about the team and it's not about everyone else. And he's the guy I know I can count on defense every single game. Because defense, in a lot of ways, is effort, whether it's football or it's basketball. But just make some highlights of Billy Richmond. Bring him in and show my guys. Because that's who this team needs to be if they're going to succeed. They need to be 22 Billy Richmonds. That's who you have to have on this team. 22 guys. That's all 11 starters, by the way, both sides of the field. I'm not counting special teams. And yes, I do think special teams is a big part of the game. But you need to have that. You need to play with that kind of effort every game. Because athletically, while you have upgraded, and while you have a guy like Quincy Rhodes and Steven Souls Jr. and Kamori House, and there's a few other guys on defense, and on offense there is a Sutton Smith and a Jaden Platt and a Chris Marshall, you've also got a KJ Jackson, who's good. I mean, I think, look, you're going to find out that KJ Jackson is a good quarterback. Throughout the season, KJ Jackson, you're going to find out he's a good quarterback, and he's going to get better every single week. Okay, but I'd be lying to you if I told you that even with KJ's best efforts, that he was going to be a Heisman finalist. He's not. In fact, I mean, as far as guys that go that will probably get awards this year, Quincy Rhodes is the best chance to get an award. I don't think you've got a Thorpe finalist on there, which is defensive back. Obviously, I don't know. I don't know if anybody's good enough to win the Doak Walker, which is for best running back. I think you've got a lot of good running backs. There's going to be guys that'll be on the watch list. Braylon Russell probably have a tremendous year, but I don't know if it'll be good enough to win him that award. I don't think you've got a lot of award winners. You've got a lot of good players that, even though they're good, are still going to have to play above what their pay grade is. And while Billy Richmond is immensely talented and is going to be an NBA player, he wasn't good enough to go to the NBA this year. They told him that there are things that you've got to go back to college for. You've got to work on your game. You've got to make it better. Because nobody's going to draft you, or if they do draft you, it's going to be in the second round. And that could get a little dicey about whether or not you make the team. And unless you're as good as Trevin Brazil has turned out to be in summer league, or Malik Thomas, well, you're probably not going to make it. So go back to college. And he does. And he just puts forth that effort. You're going to need that. You're going to need that. And Ryan Silverfield, for everything that he is, he's going to demand effort. And Ryan Silverfield talked about the identity of his team last night on the Ryan Silverfield show.
1: We talk about, you know, the fabric of our DNA and what we're going to be known for. Listen, if we can be known to play with relentless effort and taking care of the football, you give yourself a chance to really do well. And I think that's kind of one of those things we've hung our hat on over the years, is just regardless of who we're playing, no matter how talented they are, no matter how talented our own team is being the best in the country at the controllables. Mm-hmm. And that's not coach speak. I say it all the time. If we can do that, and I believe ball security is one of those, taking care of the football and then playing with relentless effort, those are things that we can control. And so it has to be who we are. People say all the time, what's your identity of a football team? You have all these coaches, oh, we're going to be fast, and we're going to be explosive, and we're going to be tough. Cool. Every coach in the country is saying the same crap over and over and over. I'm going to tell you the tangible truth. We're going to take care of the football, and we're going to play with relentless effort. That I can judge every single day, and ultimately that will be really, really good for us.
0: I love that guy. I love guys who are just football coaches. At its heart, Ryan Silverfield is a football coach. Yes, he's the CEO. Yes, he can get in a room and talk with people and raise a lot of money for the program. So far, $25 million. At least in the all-in fund, he's raised $25 million, which will go to help offset some salaries and things like that. But he is, at his heart, just a football coach. And he doesn't strike me as the type of guy, look, as detail-oriented as he is, and as much as he may be about the nutrition and as much as he may be about counting steps it takes from where you go eat to the parking lot and are you putting too much pressure on your legs, at the heart, he just wants to see you go out there and kick somebody's butt every week. And he wants you to give that kind of effort. And what I hear, okay, when I hear him talk, the way I interpret it, yeah, just filtering it through the Eric G. interpretation machine here, which, you know, could be way off, by the way. Things ain't always perfect here. But when putting it through the filtration machine, what I hear is we're going to be tough. We want to be the toughest team in the SEC. We might not have the best athletes. We might not have the guys that can run the fastest, but we can hit hard. We can hit really hard. We can make life tough for you. We can make it miserable. We can make it so where you don't want to play anymore. And yeah, we always talk about how best talent always wins, or 9 out of 10 times, the most talented team is always going to win. And that's why teams like Texas and LSU will go out and spend $40 million on their roster, because they believe that too. That's why Lane Kiffin will bring in a guy like Daquan Wright. Because, hey, talent wins, right? Got to have the best talent. Well, I'm a guy that believes, yes, talent does win, but I'm also a big believer in the toughest, most physical team wins on the field. And even if you are not the most talented, if you can out-physical your opponent most weeks, if you can out-physical every opponent you play, most weeks you're going to win. That means not only beating them in the trenches, but that means being able to separate your opponent from the ball when you hit them. That means being able to cover guys and fight with them all the way down the sidelines. Not saying get pass interference, but, you know, when the receiver catches the ball, hit him so he don't want to play. That means getting to the quarterback. Frustrating a quarterback so much where even if he is tough, he is starting to yell at his offensive line for not being able to keep a guy like Quincy Rhodes or Stephen Sulis Jr. off of him. Yeah, those are the types of teams that I like. Those are the types of teams, again, that will win more than not. And yes, that team will run into someone that is faster. That team will run into somebody that's a little bit bigger and maybe able to out-physical them, even if you fight. And you run into a team with more skilled players, you might not be able to keep up with them one day, and you do get boat raced. But I can live with that, especially in a rebuilding phase, which, yes, I know it seems Arkansas is perpetually in. And I know that that's what this season is for Arkansas. I can live with you getting boat raced as long as you go out and give effort and as long as you play physical. And apparently Ryan Silverfield can too. And last night, Ryan Silverfield, again on his show, talked about the physicality that the team has faced so far in practice.
1: Yeah, I think one of the things the players, and again, we're not going to harp on the past, but one of the things of the 80 new players, so the few that are remaining from the years past, I've talked about how physical we try to practice, and that's good. That puts a smile on my face, right? Yeah, we're going to be a physical ball club, and ultimately going out there, and the only way you can do that is by practicing it. I always talk about to our players is, just like you have to build it in football, you got to build the calluses on your hands. You got to build the calluses and learning how to tackle and to block, getting out there in the heat. And we've had it. We did one of our scrimmages at 11 a.m. just kind of mimic our first SEC home game. We did a scrimmage at 9:15 at night the other night underneath our brand new lights in the stadium, which was great to kind of practice, one, for what it's going to be like in Salt Lake City, but two, also to get underneath the lights, get a feel for that. And then this Saturday, we're actually going to do a mock game with a really kickoff exact same time as our home opener to get a feel for that, going through everything. We've did a mock hog walk. We've done all those things to continue to prepare ourselves.
0: So there you are. I mean, and I don't believe that is all just BS. I mean, I know that there's a lot of coach speak in a lot of what Ryan Silverfield says, but I don't believe it's all BS. I believe that he is as genuine as it comes to that. And I also know that he's looking at the personality of his team, okay? And a lot of what this has to do, if you want to filter out some of the BS, which we've tried to filter, we've tried to filter some of this out, throughout Ryan Silverfield's tenure and throughout Sam's tenure, throughout every coach's tenure, we try and filter out what the BS is. I think Ryan Silverfield looks at his team, probably looks at the money that you were spending on this year's team and compares it to some of the other rosters, and he looks and says, all right, I think we're good. I think we've got some good players. I don't know if we have any greats, but if we're going to win, we've got to do this. We've got to be extremely fundamentally sound, and we got to be tough. That gives us the best chance to win because we're not athletic enough. We're not good enough across the board to be mistake prone and be finesse. because we're mistake prone. We're going to turn the ball over, and eventually that's going to come back to haunt us. If we keep making the wrong decisions, we don't have enough guys on the team that can just bail us out with a catch here or a throw there. We have to be consistently good every week, consistently prepared, and we have to be tough. We have to come out and out-physical our opponents and make them quit, make them not want to play. Make them realize that what they're doing in practice every week isn't good enough to step on the field with us or didn't prepare them for us. And that what their coaches are seeing on the film is not something you can simulate in practice. Best example I will ever remember of this, and yes, this is an old example, but I'm going to go back to an AFC championship game. I think it was in 2001. Yeah, we go back that far, 25 years ago. When the Baltimore Ravens, when they were ascending to win their first Super Bowl, and they had that defense with Ray Rice and Tony Siragusa and a bunch of other cats, and their offense was garbage. Their offense was hot garbage, but their defense was relentless. I mean, Trent Dilfer was their quarterback. It's all you really need to know about their offense. But their defense, absolutely relentless. And they knew how to keep opponents from scoring, which is one of the reasons why they went on a hot streak and ended up winning the Super Bowl. Which is why I always tell you, defense still wins championships. Don't give me the explosive offenses. Give me a defense. Look, I will take a crummy offense if I have a great defense that can hold opponents to around 10 points. I will take that all day, every day. But I remember Rich Gannon, who was playing quarterback for the Oakland Raiders at the time. Again, 25 years ago. I know that this is an old reference, but it's important. They asked him about the Ravens defense, and the first words he said was, man, they're intimidating. Talked about their speed, talked about their intimidation, and talked about the fact that even though the Raiders were in the AFC Championship game, there wasn't anything the Raiders could do that week to simulate what Baltimore was on defense. Tony Siragusa crushed Rich Gannon's shoulder that week. Shannon Sharp had a 90-yard touchdown catch that week as well. The Raiders just blew an assignment and really screwed things up. But they dominated them up front because you couldn't simulate it. Now, granted, Arkansas doesn't have that kind of defense, right? Okay, so you're not going to be the Ravens. I don't think there's a Ray Lewis on this team. But the physicality, and you see how hard they hit. If your team doesn't do that, if that's not what you've ingrained into your team as far as how to win games, then you can't simulate that at practice. Your players on the scout team, there was the word I was searching for. Your scout team players, if they can't simulate that kind of toughness, you won't be prepared. And the first time you get hit, that's it, it's over. It goes back to the Mike Tyson cliche. Everybody's got a plan until they get hit. And, oh, yeah, we're going to be able to block this way to keep Quincy Rhodes off for you. Or, okay, we're not going to worry about it because I think this guy can block Steven Souls or whatever. And the first time your running back gets hit, the first time your quarterback gets hit, because they weren't hit that hard in practice, all of a sudden now it becomes a much different game. And Steven Souls Jr., again, last night, talked about grinding and what it's been like working with Ryan Silverfield every day.
2: Gruesome. Camp has been gruesome, but I think we make it gruesome so, you know, the season is easy. It's been fun, though. You know, we having fun, but...
3: Gruesome is just the grind of it?
2: Yeah, like, we want the season to be easy as possible, so going hard right now so we're not panicking or, you know, exhausted when the season comes. We already seen it. We already been in tempo after going tempo again. Like, we it's nothing we won't be, haven't seen when the season comes. So we just been grinding.
0: Yeah. I like this guy. He's got some personality. Look, you've got some interesting cats on this team. I think Caden Kittler's interesting just because him and I can connect musically. But there are KJ Jackson, pretty straightforward guy. I think Cody Branham's got a little personality, especially if he keeps that haircut. But Steven Souls Jr., yeah, I like that. The guy's got a little personality. And if you grind and you make it hard and the season is easy, and that, again, is ingrained into your team, you may not have a lot of other guys to do that. And I'm not one of those that are like, oh, practice is too physical. You don't want to get guys hurt. Every single coach will tell you, if you don't practice hard, if you don't practice physical, you will not be ready for it when Saturday comes around. And that may be Arkansas's biggest advantage over every team on their schedule. 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
24: Hi there, everyone. Hope you're having a terrific start to your Thursday. Temperatures will be a little bit cooler this afternoon as highs top out in the lower to upper 90s under partly sunny skies. There is a small chance for a storm or two somewhere in our weather coverage area, but most of us once again remain dry, and that will likely continue as we head towards the first week of September. Highs will warm up into the middle to upper 90s to over 100 degrees by this Sunday, with mostly sunny skies expected to prevail. For KNWA and Fox 24, I'm meteorologist Josh Rugger.
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0: on what is going to be a very humid Thursday afternoon. I am Eric G. This is the Morning Sports Beat. Yeah, it will be a humid afternoon. Actually, it'll be a humid midday. May already be a humid morning. It didn't feel too bad when I was walking out at about 5:30 this morning to get to the station. It didn't feel that sticky and gross yet, but it's probably going to get that way. So, yeah, go play golf if you want. Tennis, be outside, walking, doing whatever at your own peril. But if you could, just stay inside today and drink beer. I would choose that option. Or maybe you don't have to drink beer. Maybe you got some old granddad stashed in the top right-hand drawer of your desk. Or maybe it's not even that. Maybe it's just water. Yeah, drink plenty of water today, by the way. Be careful when you're going to the gym. Just be careful out there. It's Thursday. We want to make it to the weekend. And now that we're down into the single digits, 9 days until Razorback football, you've got to make it to September 5th. You've got to make it to that opener with North Alabama. Because honestly, we can't do this show without you. 479-587-9921, High Impact Analytics text line. We can't do this show without you. But it just wouldn't be the same without you and not at the tailgate. So get there. Get there. Be safe. Again, you've only got 9 days. 9 days to make it. We can all do it. Former Arkansas Razorbacks basketball coach Eric Musselman, who's now at USC, was on with Julian Edelman, former Patriots receiver. Julian Edelman hosts a podcast, and somehow it came up. I don't know the context of how this came up. I just know that what Eric Musselman said was very interesting when it came to Arkansas, and the question was asked what kind of school Arkansas is.
1: Arkansas is a hoop school for sure. Doesn't matter who's coaching there. It's a hoop school.
2: I had to ask.
1: And baseball.
2: Oh, they have really good baseball.
3: How about baseball?
1: Coach Van Horn is the man. That's a Hall of Fame baseball coach. Arkansas is a hoop.
0: Okay, first of all, I wouldn't expect Eric Musselman to say anything less other than the fact that Arkansas is a hoop school. Because while Eric Musselman was here, I don't know if Eric Musselman necessarily held the fans in the palm of his hands the way that a guy like John Calipari does. Calipari can do that in a way that not a lot of other coaches can. Again, there's the credentials of being John Calipari, Hall of Fame, national championship, providing the NBA with the majority of their rosters. I mean, that's a guy you're just going to follow to the end of the earth simply because he's him. But Eric Musselman certainly did not lack for enthusiasm, did not lack for doing his best to connect with the students and the fans and taking off his shirt and getting a little crazy. I liked Eric Musselman. He was fun. He was kind of exciting. So he was embraced, and the basketball program was a lot better than the football program when he was here. And it would seemingly mean that if you're here and you're experiencing this and you're achieving better than the football program is and everybody loves you, that you are going to get the perception that it is a basketball school. And, of course, baseball's doing everything they are, and he is absolutely right about Dave Van Horn, or the baseball program's doing everything they are, and he's right about Dave Van Horn, baseball going to College World Series and NCAA tournaments every year. When the program is down like it is, yeah, this is a basketball baseball school. But if you just look at Arkansas's history, and this is what I find so interesting about Arkansas compared to a lot of other schools out there. To call it a basketball school, let's remember, there's only one national championship. To say that it's basketball and baseball, there's only one national championship between those two programs, basketball and baseball. And that's exactly the same amount of national championships that the football program has had. And the football program has had some pretty historic wins throughout its history. Most notably to me is the 78 game where they rolled Oklahoma in the Orange Bowl after they suspended a few players. And Roland Sales went out and had the game of his life. And Arkansas put up 31 on those cats. 31 on those cats that could have won the national championship had they came out and won that day. And I'm not so sure that Arkansas didn't deserve a piece of the national championship that year. They probably did. Because I think the only team Arkansas lost to that year was Texas. If I'm not mistaken, I'm kind of doing this off the top of my head. So I'm not mistaken. I think the only team they lost to that year was Texas. So they did deserve a piece of the national championship. They won it in 64. You've got the game of the century in 69. There was the SMU game in 83 that was 17-17, where SMU still argues that's their only blemish on their schedule. It wasn't a loss, and they should have won the national championship that year, not Penn State, who did have a loss. But Arkansas was involved in that. Arkansas was the team that derailed the Pony Express from winning a national championship when Lou Holtz was the quarterback. I mean, growing up, now granted, I grew up in a family that didn't really start watching basketball till I became kind of fascinated with Georgetown when I was in the fourth or fifth grade. I was kind of a fan of those Patrick Ewing Georgetown teams. There's just something about them. There's something about them I liked. So we didn't really watch college basketball. We didn't really watch the NBA, even though we were living in the DFW area at that time. And the Mavericks were came. As a matter of fact, it was my interest in the Mavericks, my interest in college basketball, that got my family to start watching hoops on a much more regular basis. Up until then, we were a football family. So kind of the glasses I'm looking at this through is a little bit blurry, but I knew nothing of Arkansas basketball and knew everything of Arkansas football. So to me, they were always and always will be a football school. But part of the problem is I think the perception comes from when you, the perception becomes, and I guarantee you this, okay, and I had this written down and I wanted to say this. If Arkansas was still in the Southwest Conference, okay, let's say there wasn't any conference movement whatsoever, Arkansas didn't make that move to go from the SWC to the SEC, and things weren't structured the way they are now. I believe that if Arkansas was still in the Southwest Conference, it would be a much better, it would be a football school, and the program would be much better off because it would be more successful. Because of the level of program you would be playing in the Southwest Conference. If the Southwest Conference had stayed intact, it would have been Texas, A&M, and Arkansas would have mostly been the top three schools fighting it out for supremacy every year. Yeah, Tech may have come along. Baylor, if we assume that Tech and Baylor were going to be successful during that time, maybe they would have come along and disrupted some of that. Maybe SMU would have in the last couple of years, maybe TCU, but consistently it was going to be those three schools. And I have no problem saying it was probably mainly Arkansas and Texas because they are the university of. In fact, they were the only the universities of insert state here in the Southwest Conference. I have no doubt about that. But moving to the SEC, when you did that, and I don't remember where I read this, but in the Southwest Conference, there was only one Texas. You know, in the SEC, you've got Georgia and Florida and LSU, which are all about that Texas level. And if they're not, they're not too far under them. And the schedule got a lot tougher. It's a lot tougher to be in a division where you're playing Alabama and LSU and Auburn every year versus Rice and Houston and TCU. Because those programs, again, you're talking two of them are private, and then Houston, a state school. But Houston, while it's had its moments in football, never really been anything consistently where you feel like they were going to be a threat every year. So had Arkansas stayed in the Southwest Conference, yeah, I have no problem telling you that it'd still be a football school. But because it moved to the SEC, and because it hasn't been as successful at football, and it's been more successful in basketball recently, meaning the last 30 years. Yeah, that's recent to me. The last 30 years all comes in a historical and a historical bucket all comes as recent. But because of that, and because of baseball's continued success, whether it was DeBrian or whether it's been Van Horn, the identity has become for Arkansas. It's become more football and basketball. And yeah, any program that wins more than loses is going to get that kind of love. But I guarantee you, once this football program starts winning on a more consistent basis, and here's the reason I think it is, and maybe it's under Ryan Silverfield and maybe it's not, maybe it's under another coach, is I believe that there was a big wake-up call to everybody that is involved with the program over the last couple of years. And they have seen how the elevation of football has also elevated a lot of other programs around the SEC. And it's one thing to sit here and say, well, we'll, you know, just donate to baseball or basketball and we'll be good at the Olympic sports, but football, we'll just do the best that we can. Well, eventually, if football continues to erode, those other sports will continue to erode. Because there's no guarantee that Tony Vitale is going to come here when Dave Van Horn retires. There is no guarantee that when you replace John Calipari, the guy that's going to take over will be just as successful as he is. Now, I would tell you in basketball and baseball, I think it's going to be hard to find people that don't want that job and will be successful. And the one thing I love about Arkansas compared to a lot of other schools is that they do embrace all sports. LSU used to be that way. LSU used to really embrace basketball, baseball. They still embrace baseball. Basketball, not so much anymore. Used to be very proud of their track program the way Arkansas is. But ever since football became the behemoth that it is, starting with Nick Saban, when he turned it into something that it really hadn't been throughout its history. I mean, there have been moments for LSU, and they've been good. They ain't been great. I mean, they weren't great until Nick Saban came along. But once he turned it into that and football became what it was, they became a true football school, teetering on the edge of blue blood right now. I don't know if Arkansas can ever do necessarily what LSU did in football, but I believe that you can get close enough where you can embrace the sport maybe more than what you have. But again, it's going to take being successful. So I've said all

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17: Hi there, everyone. Hope you're having a terrific start to your Thursday. Temperatures will be a little bit cooler this afternoon as high.

0: Highs top out in the lower to upper 90s under partly sunny skies. There is a small chance for a storm or two somewhere in our weather coverage area, but most of us once again remain dry, and that will likely continue as we head towards the first week of September. Highs will warm up into the middle to upper 90s to over 100 degrees by this Sunday, with mostly sunny skies expected to prevail. For KNWA and Fox 24, I'm meteorologist Josh Rugger.
1: There are only 9 days till Razorback football kicks off on 92.1 The Ticket and the Ticket app. NWA's home for Arkansas football is 92.1 The Ticket and the Ticket app.
2: So is Arkansas a football school or is it a baseball basketball school? That's what Eric Musselman says. It's what he told Julian Edelman. You're the fan. Your opinion matters a hell of a lot more than mine. Also matters a hell of a lot more than Eric Musselman's, despite the fact that he's a pretty accomplished coach. I like Mus. I really did. I really liked him. But you got to admit, you know, John Calipari is an upgrade. I mean, it's like, what is the equivalent of this that's not going to make me sound old? All right, so it's like going from what, Taylor Swift to Sabrina Carpenter? Or is it going from Sabrina Carpenter to Taylor Swift? I'm just spitballing here. Because I've got women in my head. I've got the comparison to, like, I always go back to Mad Men, which again, old show. But it's like going from January Jones, who played Betty, who's John Hamm's wife on Mad Men. That's Eric Musselman. Betty's a very attractive woman. It's like going from Betty to Joan, who's played by Christina Hendricks. And to me, there's no comparison. Joan, much prettier. Not only much prettier, much better character. It's a woman of will. But if you don't know Christina Hendricks or January Jones, I can Google them up. Google them up today. All right, again, not trying to make myself old, but that's the best way I could compare that. Speaking of basketball, and here's the thing. I mean, and I forgot to mention this in the last segment. I'm going to follow up with this before I get to what the NFL is doing. But we make a concerted effort to talk basketball every day on this show. And I'll tell you right now, it's not much of an effort. Because with as excited as you are about basketball, with as big as basketball is around here, basketball deserves to be talked about every day, even in the middle of football season. Now, there may be a day during football season where we just go football wall to wall, and that's all we ever talk about because something major happened. Look, you pull off an upset to Georgia, yeah, that day, that Monday, we might put basketball on the back burner. That Tuesday, we might put basketball on the back burner, but it ain't going to stay there for very long because usually there's news about basketball and it deserves to be talked about like this, and that is the fact that there is a 5-star point guard that John Calipari is in on. Surprise, surprise. but this is another kid from the class of 27. His name is Caden Daughtry. 5-star. He's got it down to 14 schools. Only 14 that he's considering now. Although, at least according to some reports, the main threats to Arkansas happen to be Florida. Surprise, surprise. And Connecticut. Okay. I can live with that. I can live with those two because I think you can out-recruit both Florida and Connecticut despite the fact that they've won national championships more recently than Arkansas because Cal, again, it gives you a path to the NBA that those schools don't necessarily give you. It's not that you won't make the NBA playing for Florida or Connecticut. You're just not going to be as prepared for the NBA by not playing for John Calipari. Problem is, as much as you may like and want to see Caden Daughtry in a Razorback uniform, there's also Beckham Black. And Caden Daughtry is about 6 foot. I think Beckham Black, maybe a couple of inches bigger than that. And his brother Anthony played here at Arkansas. And if it comes down to one of those two, it seems like Black is the kid that Arkansas would go with. But here's what I would say. I read this, this article about, well, they play the same position. That's stupid. It's stupid to think that one kid wouldn't come here because another plays the same position. Because you have to look at it like the NBA. Look, if I have a really good point guard and the best player in the draft when my number is up is a point guard, I've got two decisions. Trade out of that pick or go ahead and take him because he's the best player in the draft. Maybe trade him later or I can keep him. And I don't think that should scare you off as a kid. One, I think you need to have the confidence that you're going to win the job. Two, make yourself more versatile. Come, learn how to play a couple of positions. Make yourself more available to the NBA. Don't be scared of competition. And I get sick of hearing kids being scared. Oh, quarterback's going to leave. Ah, quit being scared of competition. Fight for the job. Show that you earn it. Maybe you don't win it this year, but maybe next year. So, yeah, I don't think that simply because somebody else plays the same position that it should scare a kid off or we should think that kid wouldn't sign here. I like to think it's for other reasons, but who knows? Maybe I'm wrong. One thing I'm not wrong about is that the NFL did something right. They finally killed the Pro Bowl this year. And they haven't played a Pro Bowl game in years, but this is an end to the quote-unquote Pro Bowl games with all the skills competition, the quarterback, the receiver, whatever else they're doing in the Pro Bowl. The NFL says, we're done with it. We're going to have 88 players named to the Pro Bowl. There won't be any substitutions. They won't have to show up in a city that they don't want to be in. And we'll just have that week off, and we'll prepare you for the Super Bowl, which is great. Because I can tell you that most of these guys want to be in Cabo. They don't want to be in Orlando or wherever the Pro Bowl games are doing some stupid skill competitions. They want to get off their feet. They want to get rest. They want to get ready for next year because their bodies are beat up. You've already played 17 regular season games. And then if your team was good enough to get into the playoffs, you could have had another three. You could have played 20 games by then. Yeah, you don't want to do anything. And even if you only played those 17, you still want to get as much rest as possible. And think about this, all right? I hadn't watched the Pro Bowl in years. I don't remember when it was, but there was a point where I'm like, yeah, I'm just not interested in this. It didn't do anything for me. I've seen the Super Bowl. I know the winners. I know the players aren't giving effort. But I think the last All-Star game I was vested in had to be when both Kevin Durant and Russell Westbrook were still on the Oklahoma City Thunder. And I kind of had to watch it to see what they did. I wasn't really interested in the game, but I had to watch them actually play together to see if there was any friction on the court between the two so we could talk about it the next day on the air. Because despite the fact that there was always friction behind the scenes, those two worked really well together on the court. That's the last time I watched the NBA All-Star game. I don't remember the last time I watched the MLB All-Star game. I think maybe I had it on this year, prepping for the show, but that was about it. I didn't really pay attention to it. I don't watch the NHL All-Star game. It's pretty putrid. And I'm hoping that what the NFL has done is start a trend, because I don't think the players want to play in these games. The owners don't want them to play in these games, especially the ones that are mid-season. They don't want you to play in those games because they don't want you getting hurt. They don't want you getting hurt in a meaningless game and not being able to perform for them. It's one thing to get hurt walking down the street or at practice or in a game you're playing where somebody's paying you millions of dollars. It's another thing to get hurt in an exhibition that is clearly for nothing but the league to make money. And hopefully what the NFL did by saying, yeah, no more, every other league follows suit. Now, if you're wondering what kind of effect will this have on things like the Senior Bowl, none at all. Because even if you didn't play a Senior Bowl game, which I always believe that there will be a Senior Bowl game, you need that Senior Bowl practice. You need that East-West Shrine practice because that's where most of the scouts are doing their evaluations, is during the practice. And yes, I'm nerdy enough to know when it's on, and I like watching the Senior Bowl practice because I like to pretend that I can be an NFL GM one day. But though you'll never get rid of that, the Senior Bowl will always be here, and you can be like me and geek out every year. But yeah, I think it's time for the professional All-Star games to go. Coming up next, Christina Long joins us, and she will tell us if there is a surprise Razorback we need to be on the lookout for during week 1 against North Alabama. 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
2: It's Thursday, it's 8 o'clock, and that can only mean one thing. Her royal badness joins us. Her name is Christina Long. And every week at this time, we are lucky enough to be in her presence. And Christina, I can't tell you how much I enjoy talking to you. I really do. And I say this in all sincerity. I love Ethan Westerman. I love Jacob Davis and John Neighbors. But you are my favorite person to talk to every single week. And I appreciate you coming on this show.
0: Thank you. That's a big introduction for somebody who rolled out of bed about 20 minutes ago.
2: See, I think that's why I like talking to you, because you give us that blatant honesty and a behind-the-scenes look. That perspective that we're just not getting other places. How confident are you right now? All right, now that we know that you've rolled out of bed. How confident are you right now that if the Razorbacks had to play a week zero game, that they would be able to go out and execute most of the stuff that Ryan Silverfield has given to them over the past few months?
0: Who are they playing?
2: North Alabama. let's just say it's North Alabama.
0: Okay. Then, yeah, I feel pretty good. Then I feel pretty good about the situation. No, I think having, you know, they've named their quarterback now. I think having, you know, this week of practices to kind of have him fully with the ones, you know, will benefit them a lot this weekend, next week. But I don't think, you know, I don't think they're going to be unready, particularly for this week one game against North Alabama. I think, you know, that's why these games are scheduled the way that they are. And I think, you know, after that, it gets real, really fast. And we all know that. We've been talking about it all off season, waiting for actual football to start happening. But I think, you know, that's what's going to be, I think to me, that's what actually adds a little bit more interest in, you know, this FCS week one game, is that there's a lot of new on this team, obviously. So you're going to see, you know, all of these new players you've been hearing about. And also you're probably going to see multiple quarterbacks. KJ Jackson, obviously the starter, but you're probably going to get to see AJ Hill as well. And kind of get to see, you know, does KJ Jackson prove them right? Does AJ Hill make people go, again, you can't read too much into it. It's North Alabama. But I think, you know, there's a little bit of interest here because of how much new is out there, and we're going to get to see, you know, them in action for the first time. And the fact that this is truly the only warm up they're going to get. After this, it really gets going.
2: So you mentioned KJ Jackson and AJ Hill. Did Ryan Silverfield make a mistake by dragging out the quarterback competition as long as he did?
0: I don't think inherently. I mean, I think, you know, maybe something will tell us in hindsight, you know, depending on how things play out, maybe something in hindsight will tell us, yes. But I don't think there's any reason, you know, coaches do this all the time. There's lots of SEC, you know, I think several SEC quarterbacks were kind of named this past week. You know, I don't think it has to be a problem from, you know, a locker room standpoint, or like just an on the field standpoint. You know what I'm saying? Like, I don't think, you know, this is something people do all the time. And I think both of these players, particularly, like, they knew, it was said from day one that this was going to drag out. It was not it didn't smell of indecision to me. It was, they said, we want this to go, you know, we're going to give them through fall camp to figure this out. It wasn't like, oh, well, we wanted to have it in spring, but we just couldn't decide. You know, they said from the beginning that this was going to be the case. So I think the expectation was clear to them. And so I think, you know, they've gone with it. I think it was smart to kind of make and announce the decision when they did, and not leave it up to question until truly week one, or let it kind of get out there, you know, independently this week. I think that was the right move. And, you know, now Silverfield is doing a lot of appearances this week and gets to talk about his new quarterback, you know, doesn't have to keep, you know, talking about a competition. So I think it adds a little bit of something there too.
2: The only reason I ask this about a mistake, and again, we don't know what is truth, what is not truth, and I'm not necessarily saying that Ryan Silverfield is lying to us, but Christina, could it have been a situation where if you were splitting the reps, did KJ Jackson get enough reps with the ones between spring and now to be fully prepared?
0: I kind of think so, because the other thing too was there were a lot of guys they would kind of mix around. you know, I think obviously the main thing is offensive line, like who offensive line wise are you with? But I think, you know, at some of the skill positions, they would kind of move some people around, you know, different days would be with the ones, different days would be with the twos. And I think they might've done a little bit of that on offensive line. I can't quite remember if they've shuffled around too much, in terms of first team, second team, but you know, they've kept the groups pretty consistent. I just can't remember if they, like, you know, moved some guys or moved a line kind of up to work with somebody else. But I think, you know, to me, I guess I'm not that worried about it on its face. I think, you know, one thing that is interesting, and somebody asked a couple of the offensive line guys, is, you know, KJ's left-handed. So, you know, things would change depending on a little bit for the offensive line, depending on who you're, who's behind you. So there would be days that was different, but nobody kind of expressed concern over that. Nobody expressed that was really difficult to adjust to. I think, you know, doing it in spring and in fall was fine. So I don't find it to be a big concern.
2: Talking with Christina Long from Whole Hog Sports here on 92.1 The Ticket and the 92.1 The Ticket app. Razorbacks taking on North Alabama next week with coverage beginning at noon here on 92.1 The Ticket. Is there anybody right now that you have watched during fall camp that you're really excited to see a week from today?
0: Sorry, I lost you for a second. What was the end of that question?
2: Who have you been watching, whether it's since spring or whether it's been since fall camp? Who have you been watching that you're really excited to see next Saturday?
0: Yeah, I think, you know, this is maybe boring because we all know he's going to be good, but I am excited to see Sutton Smith because we've been talking about him for a while. He's been a little bit limited here in fall, so haven't seen him in a whole lot of the team periods, just while they were being cautious with him. They made him full go in the last scrimmage, so he was fine. So I'm excited about him. I'm excited to see what he's going to be able to do in the SEC. You know, he was a guy, I think I've said it before, I talked to somebody who covered Memphis about some of these transfers, and they said he and Malachi Breland were the two guys that he felt were the most SEC ready, like right now, and that was in, you know, May. So I think that actually might have been before spring practice even. So I'm excited to see him and see how they're going to use him and how they're going to balance him and Braylon Russell. I'm excited about Braylon Russell too. I mean, we've talked before. I love a good running back. So I'm curious how they're going to kind of split those two guys up. So that's a little bit of a boring answer because we all know Sutton Smith is going to be an important part of this offense, but I am excited to actually see it, you know, in action.
2: Well, when you look at Sutton Smith, I think it's a great answer. Are you more excited to see him on offense, or are you more excited to see him in special teams?
0: Well, that's the thing. I mean, we haven't seen Arkansas really pop in the return game in a while. So I think they've kind of been looking for somebody who can do a really good job there. So, yeah, I mean, I think certainly that would be a sort of vintage Arkansas, have a really good running back who can give you a lot in the return game. You know, some of the more exciting teams I can remember from growing up, you know, kind of had that or had those big return game moments, those big surprises. So, yeah, I mean, I think if he can give them something, that would be a little bit new, you know, something they haven't really had in a little while.
2: Talking with Christina Long from Whole Hog Sports here on 92.1 The Ticket and the 92.1 The Ticket app. Christina, how much of an advantage will North Alabama have next week having a game under their belt?
0: Yeah, I think that does help a lot. I mean, I don't think, you know, I don't want to overblow it. We're still talking about an FCS team that went 2-10 last year. I don't think it's like advantage to the point of it's going to give Arkansas a scare. But I do think we don't see that often. And I think that, you know, anytime you get some experience and get a chance to see how it looks, you know, against outside competition, that's going to help you. I think, again, that's kind of why Arkansas has an FCS opponent in week one, you know, to give them that opportunity before they get these, you know, tougher games. And so that's why it seems like this week's week one kind of across the country is a little bit lame. We have a lot of these type of games, but yeah, I mean, I think it's also, I love that they're playing because we get a chance to actually, sometimes, especially with these FCS teams, it's really hard to like find a much of a depth chart or figure out, okay, who on this roster is good, who on this roster is important to know. It can be a little hard walking into week one trying to write a little bit about the other team and not really have, you know, there's no beat writers probably, I would guess. There might be a couple people covering North Alabama, but it can be a little bit hard to find information. So once they've played a game, you can find a recap, you can look at a box score, you can get a, you know, some game notes or something that helps you out a little. So selfishly, I'm very glad that they're going to play this weekend.
2: Christina, going back to KJ Jackson, what do we want or what do we need to see from him in week one?
0: I think you want to see some confidence and some competence. I think you want to see somebody who, you know, they've talked about the accuracy question with him. I think that's going to be something because that's going to be, you know, it's a week one game. You don't want to read, you know, it's going to give you a chance to learn, but you also don't want to read too much into it. But I think when it comes to something like, you know, accuracy, that's a little bit more on the quarterback in most ways, you know, I think that's going to be important. You know, what can he do in that department? Does he look like he's got control of the offense? He look like he's taken command, you know, avoiding turnovers, avoiding, you know, boneheaded plays, that kind of thing. You can't have that in SEC games. And they've talked about, you know, I think there's going to be a little bit of that week one. You know, you see those hiccups, you see that it's, you know, first game for everybody kind of things happen. But I think, you know, it's going to be important for him to kind of get off on the right foot, to kind of show what he's able to do. I don't think the offense is going to want to show a whole lot, you know, in this game. Again, FCS opponent that went 2-10 last year, and you have Utah and then Georgia. So, you know, I think it'll be a little bit simple, but I think it just kind of gives him a chance to show a little bit of his skill set, show, you know, give him the opportunity to see what this is going to look like in the stadium, you know, against a team that's not his own.
2: Well, I was thinking about this today, and looking at all the quarterbacks of the SEC who are under a tremendous amount of pressure. Levitt, Manning, Stockton. I mean, those were the three guys that came to mind. How much do you think it helps or hurts KJ Jackson that outside of Arkansas, people aren't expecting much from this team?
0: Yeah, I think honestly, it's tough because I think it's a good thing to me because you don't, like you said, you don't have that weight of expectation. You don't have, you know, you can kind of be under the radar a little bit. Really, all you can do is surprise people. You know, all you can do is surprise people in a positive way. You know, I was listening to a national college football podcast the other day, and they were mentioning, they were listing out SEC quarterback battles that had been settled, and they named all of them except for KJ Jackson at Arkansas. And I was like, dang, maybe they just recorded this before it came out. But I think, you know, I do think, and Ryan Silverfield talked a little bit about it at the Touchdown Club the other day about kind of the, what do you do when everybody's kind of counting you out and not really expecting a lot from you. And he basically was like, it just doesn't really matter. And I think they've done a good job with that of not, not paying too much attention to that. I think it's important, but at the same time, it's, to me with this team, it's not even necessarily that people have low expectations. I think it's more, you know, from a national perspective or even like an SEC regional perspective, it's just people aren't paying that close of attention. And I think, again, that gives you the opportunity to just kind of surprise people in a positive way. So I think, you know, this might sound cliche or like a, you know, like a coach talking, but I do think it gives you a little bit of an opportunity because really you can kind of only go up, you know what I'm saying? So I think it takes some pressure off. Like you mentioned, those big name guys, there's a lot of pressure going on. It takes some of that off. But I think it also, you know, I don't think that that's going to lead to like lack of, I think it would be easy for that to become a lack of motivation. Like, okay, nobody cares about us. Nobody's watching us. You know, I'm not getting, you know, glory to my name. And I don't think KJ Jackson seems like the kind of kid that cares about that all that much. And, you know, he's stuck around through all of this these last few years. And so I think, you know, it's something that could be an okay thing. You know, it's okay to have, you know, low expectations, then you can defy them is kind of the goal and the motivation, I would think.
2: Talking with Christina Long here on 92.1 The Ticket and the 92.1 The Ticket app, Christina. And I've come to the conclusion, Christina, this isn't an Arkansas problem. It's a media problem. Because when you say people aren't paying attention to them, and you just mentioned a national podcast that didn't even discuss the Arkansas quarterback situation. They discussed all the others. They didn't even discuss Arkansas. To me, it's become more of a national media problem that they're not digging deep enough. They don't care enough to know about what's going on here. Why should Arkansas get the blame for the national media not doing their job?
0: Yeah, I think that's a good point. Like, it's at a certain point, they're just here to, you know, Arkansas is just here to play football and do their job. And whether people pay attention or not, like, that's not really their problem. I think part of it, particularly from like a media perspective, is I think when you look at, you know, some of these, and I follow a couple of, you know, kind of national people that do a good job of paying attention to, you know, all leagues, all teams, which is really hard to do. First of all, it's really hard to do. There's a ton of teams, especially when you start looking at group of six teams, which some of my favorite shows do. But this particular one is kind of more for, I guess, a casual fan, and kind of talking more big picture stories. And I feel like when you think about, you know, from their perspective, how many Arkansas listeners do they probably have? You know, a decent amount, but not more than some of these other schools. Or, you know, how much does the kind of the casual college football fan who lives in, I don't know, Chicago or somewhere, like how much are they thinking and listening to, you know, content about Arkansas? But again, to your point, that's your job. Your job is to learn things and tell people about them. So I think it, you know, it doesn't surprise me all that much. But it's, again, I don't really think it's Arkansas's problem. It's, again, not that it's not their fault. I think SEC, more SEC focused media kind of pays a little bit more attention because you have a smaller group that you've got to focus on. But I think, yeah, I think the people not really paying attention gives you the opportunity to try to force your way into that conversation, if that makes sense.
2: Talking with Christina Long here on 92.1 The Ticket and the 92.1 The Ticket app. And Christina, I saved this one for last because I knew you would have some interesting perspective on it because you grew up around Arkansas athletics, your background with your father being former athletic director here. Is Eric Musselman says Arkansas is a basketball school no matter who the coach is. But there is a very storied history of football here in Arkansas. So when it comes to Arkansas being insert sport here kind of school, what kind of school would you say it is?
0: I've always felt it to be football. I think you can have a football school where basketball matters a lot and a football school where basketball, you know, especially when they're doing well, is really important. But I don't know. To me, and maybe that's because when I was younger, you know, football was doing a lot better than basketball. And so there was a lot more interest and a lot more excitement. And I also personally am more of a football fan than a basketball fan. So that's probably, you know, skews my personal perspective a little bit. But to me, it's, you know, I think there's not a lot of SEC schools that I would say are truly a basketball school. I think football, particularly when football is good, just really kind of rules these SEC towns. And I think Fayetteville is one of them.
2: Christina, it is always a pleasure talking with you. We thank you for rolling out of bed and hitting it out of the park like you do every single week. Oh, and by the way, I'm going to tell you right now, please listen at 8:40 because the last segment is designed especially for you and your coworkers.
0: Oh boy.
2: Yeah, no, it really is. It's a very interesting story. So 8:40, I'm begging you to keep listening.
0: Oh man, now I'm curious.
2: All right, so you have to tune in at 8:40. So I did a really good tease for 8:40. But Christina, for those that would like to follow along, for those that would like to read your content, where can they get you?
0: Yeah, find everything we have at wholehogsports.com, and I am on social media at ChristinaLong00.
2: 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Is Arkansas football school or basketball school? He certainly had his opinion on that. Hear what it is.
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36: Temperatures will be a little bit cooler this afternoon as highs top out in the lower to upper 90s under partly sunny skies. There is a small chance for a storm or two somewhere in our weather coverage area, but most of us once again remain dry, and that will likely continue as we head towards the first week of September. Highs will warm up into the middle to upper 90s to over 100 degrees by this Sunday, with mostly sunny skies expected to prevail. For Kane Debane, Fox 24, I'm meteorologist Josh Rugger.
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0: Thank you for listening to the Morning Sports Beat here on 92.1 The Ticket and the 92.1 The Ticket app. I'm Eric G. Also, thank you to you for participating via the High Impact Analytics text line at 479-587-9921. 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So, Eric Musselman, former Razorback basketball coach. I think we all like Eric Musselman, right? There's nothing wrong with Eric Musselman. Well, Eric Musselman had an appearance on Julian Edelman's show. Julian Edelman's podcast, like every former athlete's got a podcast today. That's who I'm competing with. And let's face it, in broadcasting, in looks, in athletic ability, I'm not going to compete with Julian Edelman. But he gets Eric Musselman. And he and Eric Musselman sit down, and he asked Eric Musselman about Arkansas, whether it's a football school or a basketball school. And here was Eric Musselman's response.
1: Arkansas is a hoop school for sure. Doesn't matter who's coaching there. It's a hoop school.
2: I had to ask.
1: And baseball.
2: They have really good baseball.
3: How about baseball?
1: Coach Van Horn is the man. That's a Hall of Fame baseball coach.
0: So there's Eric Musselman on Julian Edelman's podcast. I don't think that was a surprising answer at all, coming from a basketball coach and a basketball coach who was successful, especially during a time that football wasn't. Of course, there's going to be more interest in the more successful of the two programs. And we have known for years that John Tyson has a very vested interest in basketball, as well as he does other sports around here. Although that I do hear from very credible sources, I say this all the time, that John Tyson really likes Ryan Silverfield. The donors really like Ryan Silverfield as a whole. And he's done a great job of connecting with them. So any issues that were between Hunter Yurecek and the donors, Ryan Silverfield seems to be bridging that gap, so to speak, which is very important because you need money to survive in today's world of college football. So Eric Musselman makes this statement. And I ask you today at 479-587-9921, that's 479-587-9921, and most of you on the 479 are saying basketball. There have been some baseball, got a little football. But is Arkansas a football school, a basketball school, or is it just a sports school that happens to embrace everything? And my opinion on this is simple. Had Arkansas stayed in the Southwest Conference, and the Southwest Conference continued to exist as is, I know that's a big if, because of the way things panned out in college athletics, but had the Southwest Conference stayed intact, and Frank Broyles never made that decision to join the Southeastern Conference, which has turned out to be much more lucrative than playing in the Southwest Conference ever was. And he said, look, for competition reasons and recruiting reasons, we are going to stay in the Southwest Conference. Then I believe Arkansas is more of a football school today than what you've seen. I believe those that have grown up only knowing Arkansas in the SEC look at it more as a basketball school than a football school. I believe that if you grew up in a time where you've seen Arkansas play in the Southwest Conference and win Southwest Conference championships under Frank Broyles, under a guy like Ken Hatfield, where you've seen them be successful under a coach like Lou Holtz, you have an entirely different perspective on Arkansas football and Arkansas athletics, and you long for those days. You know what they can be. You want to get back there. And we just haven't gotten back there yet. We can, it may take time. But because you enter the Southeastern Conference And yeah, there've been some bowl games. There've been an appearance in the SEC championship, but it hasn't been on the regular. And basketball, especially over the last few years, whether it's Musselman or Cal, has been extremely successful. It's a lot easier to call yourself a basketball school. It's a lot easier to call yourself a baseball school with a guy like Dave Van Horn, who's going to go to the NCAA tournament every year and have you in position to go to the College World Series and win a national championship. Now, if you're just basing it off national championships, there's exactly two national championships in between baseball, football, and basketball. Two. Football in 64, basketball in 94. Maybe another one in basketball this year. If everything pans out the way that it should this year, Arkansas has a legitimate shot of winning the national championship in basketball. And we're going to talk basketball every day on this program. There's not going to be a point where we don't mention basketball. I mean, heck, we're having Connor Goodson on tomorrow. It's Friday. It's Friday of week zero in college football. And we're going to have Connor Goodson on to talk college basketball. Why? Because it's extremely important. Look, down at SEC Media Days, we talked basketball because they were making that trip to the Bahamas. You were getting news about more recruits. There wasn't any way we could ignore it. So we don't. We treat basketball with the respect that it deserves, and a lot of times it gets priority over everything else. That being said, that's a long-winded way of me telling you that playing schools like Rice, that you're going to be successful. Let me just say this. You're going to be more successful every year when you're playing schools like Rice, Houston, TCU, Baylor, Texas Tech. Who am I leaving out? Is there anybody I'm leaving out? Well, A&M. A&M was in the Southwest Conference. It was A&M in Texas. SMU. I forgot. I left out SMU. You're going to be more successful when you're in Arkansas playing schools like that versus schools like Georgia, LSU, Alabama, Auburn, Tennessee. And those schools, I think I read somewhere where in the Southwest Conference you had Texas. And that was about it. You had Texas and you had Arkansas. They were the universities of their states. Then you had A&M that was a secondary school and a bunch of other schools and fringe alumni, whatever. And who knows, maybe Texas Tech would have gotten their booster anyway. But you were playing schools every year that you were pretty much better than. Now you come to the SEC in the early 90s, and even though LSU wasn't a behemoth, you knew they always had potential to be that way. You knew Alabama, even though they weren't good when you came into the 90s, always had potential to be that way. And as the years went on, if you didn't take advantage of when LSU and Alabama were down, when they got good, it was going to be hard to overcome them. In basketball, you could always do it because the focus was never there on basketball amongst these SEC schools until now. And that's the other difference, is Arkansas had a focus on basketball. Now, the one thing I'm not sure historically is exactly when it started, but everybody pretty much tells me it was kind of Eddie Sutton's creation, and it's since built on that. It's since built from there. But you had a focus that Kentucky had. Maybe LSU, Alabama didn't care about basketball. Tennessee only cared about women's basketball. Florida didn't care about basketball when you got in here. But because you had focus on that, and you already had focus on baseball and walked into a league where there was a lot of baseball, it made it easier to be successful at those sports than it did football. Football, you were going to have to build back up, and there was a time that you did a pretty good job of it. Time that Arkansas has done a really good job of it. The Houston Nut Years were very good. You just have to get back there. And I guarantee once you get back there, Arkansas will be considered a football school again. How quickly can you do it? Well, that's the big question. And everybody wants it now. And part of it has to do with the success that a school like Indiana has. Now, I will tell you, Indiana will always be a basketball school, not just because they have been historically more successful at basketball than football. But you look at that state, no other sport matters to that state the way basketball does. Whether it's high school, college, junior high, whatever, basketball rules the state of Indiana, will always rule the state, will always rule the state of Indiana. Notre Dame is an outlier. Most people don't even consider it in Indiana. It's more of a Chicago school. So it rules. And I know basketball has kind of ruled the state of Arkansas as far as talent that you're producing out of here. So when that happens, look, when it is bigger at the high school level, it also tends to be bigger at the college level. Or if you're more successful at the college level, it can permeate down to the high school level. Not that there's bad high school football gear. There isn't. You just haven't had the amount of players come out of here and succeed in football the way that you've had in basketball over the last few years. So, yeah, right now, I agree with Christina Long, who joined us a few minutes ago, that for right now, I agree with her. It is a football school. It's just a matter of football getting good. And then we all get back to football being the number one sport. And I like her. Look, college football is my favorite sport. So it'll always have my heart. It'll always have my heart first. I'll always want Arkansas to be a football school. But I'm not going to sleep on basketball and baseball, and I'm not going to not embrace those two sports because they're fun to talk about as well. But yeah, I believe once you start winning, Arkansas eventually becomes that football school that we all want it to be. Coming up next here on 92.1 The Ticket and the 92.1 The Ticket app. If you're a young journalist, an aspiring journalist, an up-and-comer, you're going to J school, like this is your, let's say you're a freshman at Arkansas and you're thinking, hey, cannot wait to get into J school, or you're already there, you need to listen to this next story. If you're a fan, this next story is very important to you because we're learning a very, very valuable lesson for people in the media, and that is don't do your job.
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6: 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Our coverage for the Razorbacks and North Alabama will begin at noon. 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I've got my brand new show called Countdown to Kickoff, which will be 5 hours before every Razorback kickoff. And we will talk to the most important experts and people that cover not only Arkansas, but their opponents. So Countdown to Kickoff, it's a one-hour show, 5 hours before every game. Tomorrow, that debuts at 7 o'clock. Then tomorrow, we'll follow that up with Battle for Atlanta, the last installment of that from the SEC Network. And at 10:30, we've got the Aer Lingus Classic with TCU and North Carolina from Ireland. Now, a week from Saturday, when the Razorbacks play, Countdown to Kickoff with me will happen at 10. That'll come on the air at 10, followed by Razorback Rundown with John and Deke. That's at 11. Then the Razorback Network takes over and will take you the rest of the day as Arkansas takes on North Carolina. So it's a full day of football coverage here on 92.1 The Ticket and the 92.1 The Ticket app. But we're actually getting started in week zero because we want to hit the ground running. We want to get a good warm-up. And coming up here in about 6 minutes, I'm going to let you hear what Ryan Silverfield has to say about practice tomorrow. But if you're an aspiring journalist or you're already a journalist, this story's for you. Or you're a fan, this story's for you. I find this very interesting because of the job I do with a microphone and I need credentials to cover the game. But TCU has pulled the credentials of the Fort Worth Star-Telegram. Not a podcaster, not a website, not a fan site, not purplefrogs.com or hornfrogsrule.com. They have pulled the credentials of the Fort Worth Star-Telegram, the only media outlet in the entire DFW area that even remotely cares about TCU, because they're not even a blip on the radar. They could win the national championship in college football, and then it's, hey, what's going on with the Dallas Cowboys? What's up with the Mavericks? Rangers doing anything? Oh, TCU won. That's cool. In fact, I go so far as to say there are probably more Arkansas fans in the DFW area, more Arkansas alums in the DFW area than there are TCU alums. That wouldn't shock me if that was a thing. So it tells you how little TCU matters. And the fact that they have a paper of that credibility covering them, they're lucky, because the Fort Worth Star-Telegram

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1: Coming up before we wrap up here on You Better You Bet, Chris Mack in for Nick Kostos today. I'll get you our three favorite moments of the show, our three stars of the day. But I want to get a bet towards you that sort of builds off one when this guy made his last start. So last time around, Jacob Mizorowski, due to his inconsistent strikeout numbers over the last three or four starts, I said, let's play the under, because it was listed at like 8.5 Ks. It was a massive number. And so we took the under, it cashed. Mizorowski starting again tonight against the Mets, but I'm not playing the K prop this time. Mets are fourth highest strikeout rate in the National League. So instead, I'm going to just focus on the Brewers as a whole. They've won six out of Mizorowski's last seven starts. The margin, average margin of victory in those wins, 3 runs per game. So we're just taking Milwaukee on the run line and counting on the Mets being the Mets and, well, the Brewers being the team with the best record in baseball, the Brewers. It's minus 120 at BetMGM. Worth it for me, knowing that Mizorowski's on the mound against the free-swinging Mets. Today, BetMGM players, you'll receive an Any Sport Parlay Boost token inside your BetMGM app. To use that Parlay Boost token, just add a parlay wager.

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1: 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Thank you to Raj and Roy for producing. Jim Rome and the Jim Rome Show's coming up in 10 minutes right here on Westwood One Sports. Hey, Abdallah, are you sick of lists?
2: Yeah.
1: Are you all listed out?
2: I am so sick.
1: I'm ready for games.
2: List season.
1: I'm ready for games. I'm sick of the lists.
2: Rankings and tiers.
1: How about this? I've got another for you. Ben Solak, friend of the show, on ESPN.com, put together his list of the most watchable teams ranking in excitement for the upcoming season.
2: Okay.
1: Watchable teams in the NFL. I'm not going to give you the whole list. Here's just the top five. New England at five. The Chargers at four, the Lions three, the Rams two, and the Chicago Bears number one as the most exciting, watchable team for this upcoming season. Some of the things that he ranked as far as his list goes: big plays, competitive games, star players, and offense. So we are talking about the Chicago Bears number one.
2: Once again, I'm not surprised.
1: Most watchable team.
2: Caleb Williams.
1: For this upcoming season. How about that?
2: Putting his leg up on the...
1: Easy there with the leg.
2: With the new...
1: Speaking of, the picture that's out there of Caleb Williams with the leg up and the crotch out.
2: With his come hither pose.
1: Have you seen all of the AI chat duplicates of the photo of different positions?
2: Yeah. I don't need any of that.
1: It is hilarious.
2: I don't need any of that.
1: Because you know that those fake photos are going, they're going to go viral every single time that he has a great play.
2: Yeah.
1: And it's like,
2: or a bad play.
1: Like the one where it's all the different positions. Those aren't real.
2: No.
1: Those are real positions.
2: No. I don't want my quarterback looking like that.
1: It's so funny.
2: I don't need that in my life.
1: It's so funny.
2: That's not watchability for me.
1: It's hilarious. So let me look this up for Raj's sake. Where do the Broncos fall on the
2: dead
1: list?
2: Last.
1: Oh, 10th.
2: Oh.
1: No, the Broncos are 10th. Watchable. Yes.
2: All right.
1: Yes, 10th. Most watchable.
2: It should be fun.
1: Who does Solak say is the least watchable?
2: The Dolphins.
1: Should not be a surprise. The Cleveland Browns, 32. The Dolphins, 31.
2: There you go.
1: Tennessee's 30.
2: Okay.
1: Well, that doesn't work for you.
2: Listen.
3: Isn't there like a train wreck aspect to Cleveland? Like just like I'm envisioning Monken losing his mind on the sidelines.
1: You're not wrong.
3: That can be kind of fun to watch.
1: I agree. It could be, you know, because not only do you have Monken, he's there.
4: I was just trying to get a sweet haircut.
1: You have Deshaun Watson. He's a big fan guy.
5: Big community guy, big city guy, big fan guy.
1: Big fan guy. So that's there as well. It's Black and Abdallah here on Westwood One Sports. 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Yeah, I mean, Deshaun Watson's a big fan guy. So, I mean, there's something to watch
5: big
1: there.
5: Big community guy, big city guy, big fan guy.
2: I don't think he makes it past week two.
1: As the starter?
2: As the starter, yeah.
1: Really?
2: Yeah. I think week three we get Shadur.
1: See, here's my thought on that is Sanders has been so bad this offseason.
2: But
1: that
2: he closed the gap.
1: He closed the gap. But come on. You think about it. If he was somewhat competitive, they would have gone that direction.
2: Close the gap.
1: It just shows that he's not.
2: But,
1: and that's why they have to go with Deshaun Watson.
2: I understand that, but I don't think Monken doesn't suffer fools. I don't think he would say that.
4: Trying to get a sweet haircut.
1: Nah, he's out there. He's trying to win ball games, score points on offense. I don't think Shadur Sanders does that.
2: I don't think.
1: And Shadur killed the Pro Bowl.
2: Well, that's.
1: I mean, that's what's going to go down.
2: I think that was good of him though.
1: Rome is next.
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6: 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That's where the morning sports beat on 92.1 The Ticket comes in. 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The Razorback pleading, stat-dropping, SEC living sports fan who wants to start the day ahead of everyone else in the office. 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The morning sports beat, 6 to 9 a.m. on 92.1 The Ticket and the 92.1 The Ticket app. Wherever Razorback fans go, the ticket goes with them. 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

0: apologize, old handsome Joe. I think he's probably one of your best callers.
1: I'll say this about handsome Joe. He is a great caller. He's an even better individual. I know him well. And he has overcome a lot in his life, as well as his health. So you're cheering for the right guy there.
0: Well, I think so. You got a lot of good callers. Like, they got a lot of pots calling people black too, but that's part of your show.
1: Oh yeah,
0: I enjoy it.
1: I mean, we've all been guilty. We've all been guilty of that, Gus. Hey, thank you for the call. You be well. Okay, we got a little bit of news to share with you. How about this? Masiah Russell, first woman ever to break 12-1 in the women's hurdles. That's a big deal. Former athlete at the University of Kentucky. Congratulations. Back to the calls. And the soothsayer is in Tennessee.
2: Hey, Paul. Thank you for taking my call. First thing I want to say is thank you for your service, Barry. That was a great call from him. I really enjoyed that. And Judge John, I agree with him totally on Gunnar Stockton. Remember last week I told you I think Georgia's is the team to beat this year, and Gunnar Stockton is very underrated. And Judge just needs to get on the pro players coming back, on the kids coming back, you know, everybody is taking care of, I mean, they're blaming this and that. And I think the players also need to be held accountable. You know, I mean, they're getting paid money. They're getting paid good money, and I'm all for that. And, but I mean, these kids that went to the pros and trying to come back to college are not in the same boat with the rest of them from 22, because those kids chose to stay. And I just think that they, at some point, they have to be held accountable for the decisions that they're making.
1: You are correct, soothsayer. And that's the part of this that everybody is forgetting.
2: Yeah, I mean, they took a chance. They rolled the bones, and I mean, now they didn't make it, and they want to come back. And it's just because they'll make more money playing, you know, probably in NIL than they will for a practice squad or, you know, or USFL or whatever. And at some point, these kids are going to have to realize, you know, that you just can't make a decision and go back, you know. Like, I know Saban is rarely wrong, but, I mean, he said last week, you know, that he thinks they ought to be limited to one transfer. And, you know, I've said that from the beginning. You know, just because things don't work out, you know, they get to play at a different – and a lot of that is the agents. You know, they're just working out deals behind the scenes and stuff. Like, I can get you more money over here if you go over here. That's more money for them. So I think that's the big problem there. But, I mean, just being able – at some point, they've got to hold the kids accountable. That's all I'm saying.
1: Yeah, soothsayer, I totally agree with you. Came from the same generation. They're not going to, though. I don't mean to pop the bubble there, but right now – It's about moving and shaking and getting anybody in there that can help you on any play in any game to win a first down and, most important, a game. A couple more hours to go.
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2: 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The Razorback bleeding, stat-dropping, SEC living sports fan who wants to start the day ahead of everyone else in the office. 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

0: And we're back. Let's check in with our man in New Orleans, Augie.
1: Mr. Feinbaum, I just want to tell you that we have every bit of sophisticated jurisprudence in the state of Louisiana as they do in New York City. And I am tired of your condescending and disparaging attitude to the state of Louisiana. I've been a member of the bar since 1989 in good standing, sir. And I will have you know that we have the most ethical standards, the most upstanding judges, and our court system is the envy of Latin America. You have gone on and disparaged us long enough. You are no longer welcome in the great state of Louisiana. And oh, by the way, the hotel industry is keeping you out too. You can sleep at a highway, you can sleep at a motel or an airline highway if you come into the great state of Louisiana. But other than that, Mr. Feinbaum, we cannot take your disparaging comments any longer. Thank you, sir.
0: Thank you, Augie. Chris is up next in Texas. Hello, Chris.
2: Hey, Paul. How you doing today?
0: We're doing great.
2: Hey, got a couple points I want to make, and I want to leave you with two questions. And so I feel like there's a lot of people being disingenuous when they talk about these players made the decision to go pro and other players didn't. The ruling in Colorado was based on the NCAA intentionally holding out, announcing the 5-for-5 rule to not include the 2022 class. And these players that are in the NFL that are wanting to come back now are looking at that and saying, hey, we went to the NFL because we were told we were not eligible anymore, and that was our only route. They didn't make the decision. They were forced that route. And a player like Jack Pyburn, who's a really good player that went undrafted, you're going to tell me that he wouldn't have stayed another year and played under Lane Kiffin in college football had the NCAA not withheld that decision? And second point I want to make with that as well, I feel like people's trying to put it more on Lane Kiffin just for the press buzz and stuff than what the real issue is that I just explained. If Lane Kiffin was at Ole Miss and he had a quarterback that was a senior and graduating, and his old coach said that he didn't play because he wasn't good enough, not that he was injured, and a Mississippi lawyer looked at his old medical records, or a Mississippi doctor looked at his old medical records and said, oh no, he really was bad off, and a Mississippi judge allowed him to play, you'd think everybody would have just been okay with it, and we would have had an ESPN guy say, oh, it's good for college football that his quarterback gets to stay. But no, because it's not Lane Kiffin there anymore, everybody's okay with that. I mean, basically, he got a Mississippi doctor to draw up some papers years later and say that he really did have a medical issue, and a Mississippi judge. It's not far different, especially when you consider how that ruling went down and why these players went to the NFL. They didn't really have a choice. It wasn't I'm making this decision because I have a choice.
0: Fair point, Chris, 100%. Hey, thank you very much. Appreciate it. We are sitting here with one more hour to go. Who knows what else will happen, but we'll let you know when we know.
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0: citizens, especially in the domestic violence department. And then it's having to, how can you separate that from also still trying to root for the team? And if that player does return again, Brad, you and I are not expecting Josh Jacobs to have a long suspension unless we get some video evidence that proves otherwise. And so at some point he will be on the field this year for the Packers. And how do you separate as a fan rooting for your team? And also, you know, when that player gets the ball, you want the team to do well, but kind of tough to root for Josh Jacobs. I mean, let's be honest about it, right? So that's tough to separate that.
1: Yeah, it really is. Again, what I said earlier in the show, there's going to be a dark cloud hanging over northern Wisconsin this year. I mean, that's real, folks. I mean, it's a metaphorical one, but it's one that hits home for a lot of individuals. I mean, this is just disturbing. You know, again, we haven't seen the video that's going to do and go through the due process. We're going to see what the final verdict is of Josh Jacobs. Again, I'm on record. My belief here, this thing is going to drag. They always drag. He's probably going to play most of the season. Probably won't even have a suspension levied against him until quarter one, Q1 of next year. Now, maybe that impacts his playoff availability if the Packers were to make it. But again, it's just a broken record. We see it time and time again. The NFL has got to make a resounding statement in incidents like these.
0: 310-840-4910, the phone number to join the show. When we come back, though, we're going to talk some college football with an old pal. He was with us every week last year on the show, and we expect to see a lot of him again. Joe DeLeon joins us next to talk some college ball. He's Brad Evans. I'm Pat Boyle.
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